0: be free? And the answer is, yes, you can. Jesus is the one who sets us free. And here's what he said in his word. In John chapter 8, in this 32nd verse, Jesus said, "And you shall know the truth, and the truth shall make you free." Well, what is this truth that makes us free? Jesus is the liberating power in our life. And there is no freedom apart from him. Because you see, you may be able to correct a few things in your life, but sin enslaves to the point that only through Jesus Christ can you be set free. He said he came for the purpose to set us free. You say, well, how does that work in my life? Well, remember this. First of all, we have to confess the fact that there is sin in my life. We have to confess the fact that somehow I can't do better. And you see, many people who say, oh, I could stop this if I wanted to. I can quit that. That's not enslaving me. The truth is, it is. And how does that freedom come into your life? By confessing that you are enslaved by that sin. And believing in your heart that when Jesus Christ died on the cross, that death at the cross made it possible for us to live above this sin.
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3: You don't have to try to whip up bravery to face whatever the future holds. The grace of the Lord Jesus Christ is with you. The love of God is with you. And the fellowship of the Holy Spirit is with you.
4: God is with his people, and what a tremendous blessing that is. Thank you for joining us for this Friday edition of Renewing Your Mind. We are concluding our time in H.B. Charles Jr. series, Blessing and Praise. And today he considers one of the most famous benedictions in Scripture. Here's Dr. Charles now, the pastor of Shiloh Metropolitan Baptist Church in Jacksonville, Florida.
3: We are considering selected passages of the Bible where there are recorded doxologies, declarations of praise, or benedictions, statements of blessing. One of the most famous benedictions is recorded in 2 Corinthians chapter 13, verse 14. It is called the grace, and it is arguably the most well-known of all of the benedictions around the world. This passage is commonly used by pastors to announce God's blessings on his people as they scatter from the place of worship. This benediction is beautifully stated, theologically rich, and spiritually comprehensive, even though it is very brief. It is an ocean of truth in just a teaspoon of words. Often called the grace, this benediction is the only benediction that directly mentions all three persons of the Godhead: God the Father, God the Son, and God the Holy Spirit. Each are mentioned in this benediction. But even though we have a picture of God in all of his fullness, this is not about the Trinity. It is about the saints. And it is about how Father, Son, and Holy Spirit are at work together to give assurance to those who are in Christ Jesus. It is about the blessings the saints receive.

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0: we know of His Word. 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Now for the entire Grace to You staff, I'm Phil Johnson. 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It's another half hour of unleashing God's truth, one verse at a time, on Monday's Grace to You.
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2: Some people walk into a room and make it brighter, not because life is easy, not because they talk the most, just because they carry something steady, a little kindness, a little peace, a little hope that shows up in the way they speak, listen, and treat people. That kind of light doesn't come from personality alone. It comes from staying close to Jesus. And the beautiful part? Light was never made to be kept to yourself. 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

0: What's your greatest fear? Ultimately, for many of us, it's death. But today on Truth for Life, Alistair Begg examines the reality of death and shares a message of hope for believers. We're looking at a bold proclamation from Jesus that encourages some, but provokes others.
1: Truly, truly, I say to you, if anyone keeps my word, he will never see death. I wonder, was there ever a promise more bold than that? Was there ever a claim quite as extravagant as this? There, in the temple context, in the company of these individuals, Jesus says, I'm telling you the truth. Now, in many ways, what he says here in chapter 8 is another way of saying what we already saw back in chapter 6. You needn't turn to it, but in the 47th verse of chapter 6, Jesus says, truly, truly, I say to you, whoever believes

0: has eternal life. So it's the same. To have eternal life is not to see death. And I found myself, as I've been working on the text this week, trying to stand back far enough from it so as not to miss the big picture, if you like, to remind myself of what I'm trying to remind us all about, namely that the express purpose of John in writing his gospel is given to us in the 31st verse of 20, where he acknowledges that there were many more signs that Jesus performed, many more things that Jesus said than are actually contained in his gospel. But then he goes on to say, these are written purposefully so that you may believe that Jesus is the Christ, the Son of God, and that by believing you might have life in his name. Now, we're at the end of chapter 8, but the discourse that we have been following has actually begun back in chapter 7. And we read in chapter 7 and in verse 10 that the brothers of Jesus had gone up to the feast. They'd gone up without him. He had come up, not publicly, but in private. And the buzz of conversation concerning Jesus is quite remarkable. John actually tells us that even his own brothers did not believe in him. It's quite fascinating, isn't it? How close people can be to Jesus, how they can be exposed to the things that he's said and to consider the works that he has done and yet remain in unbelief. Some of the people were saying, he is a good man. Others were saying, no, he's not. He's just trying to lead everybody astray. In actual fact, the response of people to Jesus is usually quite extreme. The words of Jesus demand a response. It's virtually impossible to simply ignore Jesus. It is too unsettling to pass it off in that way. We've seen this because in chapter 6, after the feeding of 5,000, some of them said, why don't we make him a king? And then within very short order, others are saying, no, don't let's make him a king, let's kill him. Now, as I say, I want to make sure that I don't lose sight of the big picture. When you study something like the 51st verse here and the statement of Jesus, the truly, truly statement of Jesus, we have to remember that it comes in a context, not simply the context of the surrounding verses, but the context of entirely that which is going on. And I don't want to miss the drama of the Gospel of John, and I don't want you to miss it either. I find myself this week saying, you know, maybe I shouldn't have done it this way, because it's possible to see these statements as they're presented and yet not to keep in view the vastness of what is happening as John provides us with this. So maybe this will be a stimulus for some of us to read the Gospel of John for ourselves. The prologue sets it out. By chapter 2, you have the wedding, the first sign that Jesus did, where water is turned into wine. What a drama that must have been. Then immediately he goes into the temple and he begins to rearrange the furniture. He drives out these people who are making his father's house not a house of prayer, but a den of thieves. We then very quickly find Jesus at a well. And at that well, an encounter takes place with a lady who has had five husbands and she's living with a guy. And as a result of the conversation, her life is absolutely transformed and she goes back into the town from which she's come and she sets the place alight. Come, she says, and see somebody who told me everything that I ever did. It's drama. And then you find yourself here in chapter 7 at the feast. Why are you doing this? You're saying to yourself, why this panoramic view? Well, some of you are visiting and you haven't read John's gospel. You don't know what's going on. You come to this verse, you say, where does this come from? Well, he's at the feast of the tabernacles. It was compulsory for a Jewish man over the age of 20 to show up at that feast as long as he was within 20 miles. And so Jesus goes up as well. And there are two particular aspects to that feast. One has to do with water, and the bringing of the pitchers and the pouring of the water as a symbol of cleansing, the cleansing that would come through the Messiah when he came. And the other had to do with light, four great candelabras that illuminated not only the precinct there, but spanned out and could be seen from a distance. And it is in that context that Jesus makes these two statements. If anyone is thirsty, let him come to me and drink. And perhaps when they had extinguished the lights, perhaps when the feast was over, Jesus stands there and he says, by the way, I am the light of the world. Whoever follows me will not walk in darkness. The Jewish people knew. The Jewish people were moving by a pillar of light. The Jewish people knew the words of the prophet, that there was one who would come who would be a light for the Gentiles and would be a hope for his people Israel. And yet Jesus stands and makes these claims, and still the reaction is negative. The Pharisees are not pleased at all. And as a result, you read this in the text, if you do your homework in chapter 7, they decide to dispatch officers to arrest Jesus. Go and arrest this man. We've heard enough of this stuff. The officers return, but without Jesus. And the Pharisees say, why didn't you bring him? And they say, no one ever spoke like this man. No one ever spoke like this man. Out of the mouth of Jesus came the very words of God. Jesus elsewhere says, the words that I speak are the words that my Father has given me to speak. The will that I do is the will of my Father for me. I do what my Father is asking me to do. And that's what makes this so complex, isn't it? Because they want to say, oh no, God is our Father. And Jesus says, well, God is my Father. If I were to say that God is not my Father, then I'd be telling lies, he says, just in the way that you folks continue to do. Remember, these things are written that you might believe that Jesus is the Christ and that by believing you might have life in his name. They are opposing him. The well-worn statement of C.S. Lewis in Mere Christianity, I have alluded to from time to time. I only get to quote it once every few months. And so today is the day. In Mere Christianity, Lewis writes, and he says, in this section of my book, I'm trying here to prevent anyone saying the really foolish thing that people say about Jesus. Quotes, I'm ready to accept Jesus as a great moral teacher, but I don't accept his claim to be God. Writes Lewis, that is one thing we must not say. A man who was merely a man and said the sort of things that Jesus said would not be a great moral teacher. He would either be a lunatic on the level of a man who says he's a poached egg, or else he would be the devil of hell. You must make your choice. Either this man was and is the Son of God, or else a madman or something worse. You can shut him up for a fool. You can spit at him and kill him as a demon, or you can fall at his feet and call him Lord and God. But let us not come with any patronizing nonsense about his being a great human teacher. He has not left that open to us. He did not intend to. And here Jesus stands and makes this amazing statement. If, he says, anyone keeps my word, he will never see death. Now, he has rattled the cage of his listeners previously, as we saw last time, by saying to them, your notion of being free because you are the offspring of Abraham just doesn't cut it. And he points out to them, in a very clever way, but in a very sincere way, a necessary way, that freedom, which they need, which we all need, is found only in Jesus. You remember, he says to them, and you will know the truth, and the truth will set you free. Freedom. Everybody longs for freedom in one way or another. And Jesus is speaking about a freedom that only he can provide. A freedom from meaninglessness. If people are gut-wrenchingly honest about things every so often, they find themselves saying, either on a pleasant afternoon or on a rainy Tuesday, what am I doing? Why am I doing what am I doing? Where am I going? And what happens when this breath of life finally leaves me? Who gives freedom? Jesus gives freedom. Freedom. Freedom to know. Liberation from pain and from decay and from death itself. Freedom from guilt and freedom from a guilty conscience. But instead of those amazing pleas on Jesus' part, instead of it arousing the curiosity of the people to whom he spoke, they decide we'll have nothing of it. And so it descends into name-calling. Ah, you're just a Samaritan. You're a crazy person. You have a demon. I mean, think about this for just a moment. They don't realize who they're talking to. They don't realize this, that the one to whom they speak is the one who created them. The prologue. In him was life, and the life was the light of man. There was nothing made but that which was made, and that was made by the Word. And so they're looking this fellow in the face, and they're saying, you know what? You're just a Samaritan. You're not even a full proper Jew. You are crazy. I wish I could have been there to hear this conversation. But if you'd heard this conversation, imagine that you'd been on the bus and you heard a conversation like this. And it started because you just heard somebody saying, you know, if you would keep my word, you would never see death. That'd make you turn around on the bus, wouldn't it? You turn around and say, who said that? It's that guy over there. And then the response of the people. You know what? You are a crazy person. You're a Samaritan and so on. And then the response of the one who said, you will never see death. And he says, I'm not crazy. I'm simply honoring my Father. What I'm doing is not about me. And if you do what I'm telling you, if you listen to what I'm saying, you will never have to look death in the face. That's actually what he's saying. Now remember that the tone, if you like, of Jesus' declarations is the tone of one who has come from the glory of heaven, has left the freedom of the reality of that eternal relationship with the Father and the Spirit, and has stepped down into time. I don't think that we ought to imagine that if we could hear him speak, that he would have a kind of posh London accent, you know.
1: Yet I do not seek my own glory. There is one who seeks it, and he's the judge. Truly, truly, I say to you, if anyone keeps my word, he will never see death. People are like, oh, give me a break.
0: I don't think, no. I think, you see, he came to his own. These are his own. He's not talking down to them. Jesus doesn't talk down to people. He gets down to where we are, and then he speaks to us. His own did not receive him. That's obvious. He is looking these characters in the eye and saying, you know, if you would pay attention to what I'm saying, you will never see death. He's come on a mission from the Father so that men and women would not perish but have eternal life. We saw it in chapter 6. This is the will of my Father, that everyone who looks on the Son and believes on him, what are we to do? Look on him, consider his identity, and believe in him. Everyone who looks and believes should have eternal life, and I will raise him up on the last day. Now, before we consider the reaction to this statement, we need to understand not only what is meant by Jesus' words, but also we need to pause and say something about the nature of death itself. Let us first of all acknowledge what the Bible says enables us to understand about death. All of us know certain things about death. We know, for example, that death is inevitable. Death is unavoidable. It is actually inescapable. To deny that is to deny the reality that is before us. Our world is full of cemeteries. One out of one dies. At the same time, we have to acknowledge, especially in light of the Bible, that death itself is unnatural, it is unpleasant, and it is undignified. Unnatural, unpleasant, undignified. No matter what the funeral home tries to do with your body, it's still not really good. The journey of life is the journey of life. It's conception, it's birth, it's growth, and then the parabola goes the other way. Decline, decay, death, the dissolution of the body. Writing to an American lady, again, C.S. Lewis in his writings, says to this lady, to try and help her think about death in a metaphorical sense, he says, we're like old cars. We are constantly in need of repairs. We need replacement parts. He says to the lady, we can look forward to the fine new resurrection models which are waiting for us in the divine garage. Well, it's a picture. He was good at that. But perhaps you're sitting there and you're saying, but I think you're wrong on one thing, Alistair. I think you're wrong to say that death is unnatural. Why is it that people think it is natural? It's largely because in the context in which most of us have lived our lives in the 20th century and into the 21st century, we've been fed a diet from a perspective that is certainly not biblical to help us somehow navigate the inevitability of things by suggesting that there's really nothing at all to worry about. It's just natural. Quote from a palliative care doctor, death is just a calm fall into a cosmic sleep. No, it's not. We weren't made to die. Death is an intrusion. It's an alien intrusion into the good world that God has made for the well-being of humanity. So what does the Bible actually say? Well, to the Bible we can look. You know the end of chapter 6 of Romans, I'm sure. If you know only one verse in Romans 6, it's probably the 23rd verse, which reads, for the wages of sin is death. Sin pays wages. What does it pay? It pays out in death. But the free gift of God is eternal life in Christ Jesus our Lord. Death is the dreadful penalty for sin. But if you're going to your local psychiatrist who believes that sin is a Christian neurosis, then it's no surprise that his attempt to figure out, or her attempt to figure out, how you navigate this eventuality doesn't come anywhere close to consideration of this. How could sin be the cause of death if sin is just a neurosis? Adam and Eve disobeyed God, and condemnation came to us all. Paul writes in chapter 5 of Romans about the way in which this has happened. Therefore, just as sin came into the world through one man, and death through sin, and so death spread to all men because all sinned. As one trespass led to the condemnation of all men, so one act of righteousness leads to justification and life for all men. For as by the one man's disobedience, the many were made sinners, so by the one man's obedience, the many will be made righteous. The great thing about the Bible is it takes it head on. It helps us to understand that we can think of sin in three ways, and I'll wrap it up with this. First of all, obviously, physically. Physical death is when our souls are separated from our bodies. Spiritual death is the separation of our soul and our body, separation of our soul from God. Our souls are separated from God, which is how we are. And eternal death, when both our body and our soul will be separated from God forever. So what Jesus is doing here is addressing the spiritually dead while they are not yet physically dead, so that by keeping, believing, trusting his word, they might never taste or see death. In other words, he's making a huge appeal. I ask you, who else? Who else can make such an appeal? Who else can make such an acclaim? What's your response to this? You dismiss Jesus as a crazy person? Some half-breed religious Samaritan kind of person? A megalomaniac? A guy who's just out for himself? No, examine him. He's not out for himself. He dies on a cross because he's not out for himself. In fact, it's his death that makes possible our life. But that's for later on.
2: 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How is it possible to never see death? 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
3: I remember this one visit to Texas where they got me on a horse. I bet you wish you could have been there, huh? Yeah. Well, they were there with a camera. See, I was with a group of teenagers doing a radio program, and we decided to do part of it with me on horseback. I'm not sure why, but that's what we did. Now, I had to ask them, can you get me a nice, gentle horse, a tired old horse will be fine. So as I started to mount the horse, I said, by the way, what's his name? They said, Tornado. Oh, I knew I was in big trouble. I said, do you have anything named like Glue Factory? They didn't. So I mounted old Tornado, and of course, I was full of questions. I was trying to remember how to get him to go the way I wanted him to go. It had been a long time since I'd been on a horse, and I wanted especially to know how to get Tornado to stop. That was a major thing I needed to know. So these teenagers are shouting to me, explaining to me what the bit does and the bridle and how that works and which way to pull the horse so he'll know which way to go. And that bit doesn't feel too good when it's pulled to the left or to the right, I imagine. So what I concluded was this. Pain turns out to be a pretty effective steering mechanism. Well, I'm Ron Hutchcraft, and I want to have a word with you today about the pain and the point. Our word for today from the Word of God, we are in Psalm 32. I'll begin reading at verse 8, where God says, I will instruct you and teach you in the way you should go. I will counsel you and watch over you. Do not be like the horse or the mule, which have no understanding, but must be controlled by bit and bridle, or they will not come to you. So this verse tells us how God wants to direct you. He says, I will instruct and teach you. His favorite way of getting you to go the right way is to show you in his word something he'd like for you to do or not do that day. And you apply that verse to your situation of the day, and you do it his way then, whether it looks like it's the best idea or not. Then he talks about, I will counsel you and watch over you. Sometimes he gives you these inner nudges to go the way he wants. They're spirit impulses. He wants you to go the way that's best for you. Well, maybe he's been trying to lead you gently to do what he wants, and you haven't been doing it. You've been resisting. You're saying, you know, I kind of like going this way. I know God may not be thrilled with it, but I think I'm going to do this a little longer. Well, here comes the bit, and here comes the bridle. God says, okay, then I have to use the bit and the bridle. Aren't you smarter than a horse? Well, when gentle doesn't work, God pulls on the reins, the bit digs in, and we're hurting. And possibly that might just explain some of the pain in your life right now. Maybe the question to ask is, Lord, where have I been ignoring your gentle leading? Why am I having to feel the bit in my mouth? It's time to return to the trail that you should have been on, isn't it? You've been resisting. Guess what? It hurts, and the pain will stop when the obedience begins. Here's a good rule of life. If you're going to get the pain, get the point. See, God loves you enough to pull on you, even if it hurts, when you're headed for something that is going to hurt you. Listen to him. Listen to his word. Listen to the gentle spirit impulses on the inside. Do what he's telling you to do. In other words, don't horse around with God's best, because you haven't got time for the pain.
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6: This is John MacArthur with more Portraits of Grace. The first recorded sermon Jesus ever gave is the Sermon on the Mount. In it, Jesus presents the godly attributes which mark a true believer and inspire true happiness. We call them the Beatitudes. They teach that happiness is much more than favorable circumstances or pleasant emotions. As your life manifests the virtues of humility, repentance, gentleness, righteousness, mercy, purity of heart, and peace, you will experience happiness and a joy that even severe persecution can't destroy. If you haven't read the Beatitudes lately, may I suggest you turn to Matthew 5 and read them, and then pray for that level of happiness to be yours? This is John MacArthur praying you're continuing to be Portraits of Grace.
7: Pressure is mounting on the Cuban government. A U.S. aircraft carrier, the Nimitz, and its escort warships have now arrived in the southern Caribbean, they say as a show of force and not a prelude to military action.

0: Cubans are now spending as many as 22 hours a day without electricity. Fuel and food are in short supply. Protests on the rise. U.S. Secretary of State Marco Rubio, the son of Cuban immigrants himself, made a rare direct appeal to the Cuban people this week in Spanish. He pointed fingers at the Cuban government and said, "They caused this crisis by plundering billions of dollars and withholding the country's resources from the people." How long can the Cuban people survive without basic goods and services? How will this standoff end? Only the Lord knows, but in the meantime, we can do this. We can pray for the people of Cuba. Welcome to Haven Today. I'm David Wolin, sharing the great story that's all about Jesus. Today, we're wrapping up a series called Growing in Assurance. And I hope this series has been a blessing to you. I was encouraged by a note from Norman M. from New Hampshire, who said, "These recent programs have been powerful. I'm thankful I have complete assurance and know your programs on assurance will help many." Well, thank you, Norman. And you know, I'd say the same. I have assurance of salvation, but the message of assurance is still a message my heart needs daily. Another way we might say this is that we need to preach the gospel to ourselves. The message of assurance is for all of us. We need reassurance that in Christ we are eternally secure and nothing can snatch us from His hand. That said, I know it's a reality that there are many, many professing believers, and without a doubt this describes people who are listening to this very program right now, who are struggling with their own assurance of salvation. And so I want to play here a little clip from Greg Gilbert, who I interviewed earlier in the week. And for the one who is struggling with assurance, this is what you need for the struggle.
1: Yeah, I would say what you need to do is give weight and attention to the promises of God and the truths of the gospel. It doesn't matter how long you've been a Christian. It doesn't matter how thoroughly you think you understand all that already. You need to give weight and attention to that by reading portions of the Bible that talk about it, by getting help from books that are written about those things. But you need to deepen your understanding of just how hopeless you are as a sinner. That's what causes so much of this assurance trouble, is that we want to help so bad, right? We want to contribute our 1%. And a lot of assurance is gained just by realizing that will never, ever happen. Yeah. And if you can get a hold of that, it'll cut the root of a whole lot of unassurance, because you'll quit trying to contribute to your own salvation.
0: That's Greg Gilbert, who wrote the incredibly insightful and helpful book called Assured. 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And I would love for you to have more of that as well. This outstanding resource is our way of saying thank you for your gift of ministry support to Haven Today. 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And now we'll open up our time together with a beautiful song of praise. We've been saving this for the last day of the series. It's not the hymn, but a new song called Blessed Assurance. Here's City Alight. City Alight.

The reason we're not shaken or moved is not because we've grown so spiritually strong, nothing can faze us. No, it's because the Lord Jesus is the strong one, and we're held steadfast by His hand. That was City of Light and Blessed Assurance. This is Haven Today. I'm David Wolin. You know, it's one thing to proclaim what we believe, what the Bible calls our confession of faith, by which we look to every promise of God and affirm that they are yes in Christ. This is where salvation begins, with a true profession of faith. But it's quite another thing to walk by faith through storm and fire, moments when our faith is really tested. And those moments do come. But praise God, most of our lives are not lived there. We most days live the normal Christian life, shaped by sitting under the preaching of the Word and in community with other believers who spur us on. We're shaped by the daily practices of reading God's Word and investing ourselves in prayer. All of these are good. All of these prepare us for the moments when trials come. And the Bible uses several metaphors to speak of such trials. One is the metaphor of storms. Another is fire. As Peter wrote, "Beloved, do not be surprised at the fiery trial when it comes upon you to test you, as though something strange were happening to you." When the storms of life and the fiery trials come, it is in these moments that our faith is authenticated. And the result, when the trial is over, is an even deeper assurance. These moments, when they come into our lives, it's always according to God's plan and at the time of His choosing. We are never outside His sovereign care and watchful eye, even when life hurts. I was thinking this week about how God reminded Job who it was who told the waters of the sea, "Thus far you shall come and no farther, and here shall your proud waves be stayed." Likewise, that same God says to our fiery trials, "Thus far you shall come and no farther." This is true. But in the moment of life's greatest trials, when we still see no end in sight, we have to hold on to something, don't we? Where do we turn? Where do we flee? Hopefully we've sung words like these often enough that they just come to mind unbidden. "Rock of ages, cleft for me, let me hide myself in thee." This also is a biblical picture, the cleft of the rock. We don't have the strength to stand strong against the stormy blast. I don't know about you, I've been weathering some storms this year, storms that have made me feel small and weak and helpless. But that's not a bad thing. Those are the true ingredients of faith. And the third verse of that great hymn says, "Nothing in my hand I bring, simply to the cross I cling. Naked come to thee for dress, helpless look to thee for grace. Foul I to the fountain fly, wash me, Savior, or I die." Well, today our final message in this series on assurance brings us to the book of Hebrews, which for me has become like a cherished friend over the years. Yes, there are some challenging passages and more than a few sober warnings, but it is filled with profound encouragement. How profound? Well, let's put it this way. Profound enough to fortify believers who knew they would face persecution and possibly death if they held steadfast to Christ. So how much assurance would you need if this were your situation today? What would you need to hear now? Well, you'll find it in the book of Hebrews, which is why through the storm and fire, this is such a great book to turn to. There's a nuance, though, which we sometimes miss when we open up Hebrews. It's not immediately apparent who the audience was or what the nature of their circumstances were. The reason it's called Hebrews is not only because it's so filled with quotations and allusions to the Old Testament, but also because the audience was clearly mostly Jewish Christians who had come out of Judaism to follow Christ. And there's a strong case to be made that Hebrews was written to the church in Rome, or at the very least, they were in a Roman context. And as new emperors came to power, especially Nero, persecution dialed up for Christ followers. In the Roman Empire, Judaism had become a recognized religion and was therefore protected.
So Jews would not have expected to be persecuted for practicing their faith, at least not at this time. But Christians were beginning to be persecuted for gathering together and for worshiping Christ. That's why so much of Hebrews speaks to the insufficiency of the old Mosaic law now that the new covenant had been established through the cross of Christ. The true and perfect high priest had come and become the once and for all sacrifice. And that's why retreating back into the apparent safety of Judaism would in fact be the greatest peril imaginable for them, because doing that would be to turn their backs on Jesus and effectively to renounce their faith. And the first 9 chapters of Hebrews strongly makes this point, establishing Christ as the fulfillment of all that came before, that his high priesthood is forever and his sacrifice is eternally effective. In Christ's death and resurrection, all our sins, past, present, and future, are fully covered and forgiven. And now, with all of this established, we come to verse 19 in chapter 10 of Hebrews, and I'll read through verse 23, and then we'll circle back and examine the argument more closely. It says, "Therefore, brothers, since we have confidence to enter the holy places by the blood of Jesus, by the new and living way that he opened for us through the curtain, that is, through his flesh, and since we have a great high priest over the house of God, let us draw near with a true heart in full assurance of faith, with our hearts sprinkled clean from an evil conscience and our bodies washed with pure water. Let us hold fast to the confession of our hope without wavering, for he who promised is faithful." Well, there are 2 things this passage tells us, 2 things that we have. The first is we have confidence. But what kind of confidence? It's the kind that is confident to enter into holy places. In fact, the holy place. The author of Hebrews elaborates on that by saying it's through the curtain. It's an allusion to the most holy place, the Holy of Holies in the temple. It's the place where the high priest was supposed to enter only once a year to sprinkle blood on the mercy seat of the Ark of the Covenant. By this, symbolically under the Old Covenant, atonement was being made for all the sin, even the unknown sins of God's people. But it was a terrifying place to go. Perhaps those high priests would think back to the man named Uzzah who reached out and touched the ark when it was being transported back to Jerusalem in the time of David, and he was struck dead on the spot by God because he had treated as common that which is holy, namely the Ark of the Covenant. And so the high priest would tie a rope around his ankle just in case he in some way approached God in an unworthy manner. That way, others could drag his body out. But the Holy of Holies was pointing to something far greater and more ultimate. It was pointing to the place behind the spiritual veil, as it were, where the presence of God dwells in heaven and where sinful humanity cannot go. So if the high priest could not enter confidently into that place, which symbolically points to the presence of God, what would that mean for people like you and me, if we were to dare approaching the presence of God? To the Jewish mind, what Hebrews says here is mind-blowing. Unlike those high priests, we can enter boldly with confidence. And the reason we can do that is because of the blood of Jesus shed for us. The writer calls it a new and living way. He says it's through his flesh, Christ's flesh, torn into by the nails, the thorns, and the spear, and likewise the veil in the temple torn in two. Well, the way to God has now been opened for sinners like us who are cleansed by the blood of Christ through faith, and therefore we have great confidence. And secondly, we have a great high priest over the house of God. Think about the way that you walk into someone else's house. Typically, you'll know at least one person in that house, and if you're invited and that person is home, then you can enter knowing that you're welcome.
Well, Christ, our high priest, is alive and well. He is in the presence of God and welcomes us in. But of course, it's much better than that, because we're not just invited guests. We're adopted children, so we can enter into God's presence like children entering their own house without hesitation, confidently. And since this is true, Hebrews 10 then invites us to do two things. First, it says, let us draw near with a true heart in full assurance of faith. We've been talking about assurance of faith this week. So often when a Christian struggles with assurance, it's because of a deep struggle with sin, and they're plagued with a guilty conscience that gives them no rest. They feel as though they're still in their sins. But if you're in Christ, this passage is reminding you that this simply is not true. Here's what the sacrifice of Christ on the cross has done for your sinful heart and mine. This is verse 22. Our hearts are sprinkled clean from an evil conscience, and it says our bodies washed with pure water, probably inviting us to remember the baptism that accompanied our profession of faith. But think further about this double statement, heart and body. This is all of a person, inside and out, both washed clean. Remember what Jesus said about the hypocrisy of the Pharisees, how they were like whitewashed tombs, a sparkling white exterior, but on the inside, full of rot and death. Well, in Christ, even such a Pharisee, if he came to faith in Christ, would be cleansed inside and out. You and I don't do this for ourselves. It is not based on our success at obedience. No, it's based on Christ and his perfect record. So we take our eyes off of ourselves and even off of the sins with which we still struggle. And it's not that we don't need to resist sin, but we do that by looking to Christ. And it's with our eyes fixed on him, confident in his shed blood, that we can draw near with full assurance, knowing we belong to him and we belong in his presence. And finally, it says, let us hold fast to the confession of our hope. This is a phrase repeated in Hebrews, hold fast. And one place it appears is probably familiar. We who have fled to Christ as our refuge, it says this in chapter 6, we have a strong encouragement to hold fast to the hope set before us. We have this as a sure and steadfast anchor of the soul. And our anchor has gone before us. It actually says this in chapter 6, that our anchor enters into the inner place behind the curtain. Same picture, the holiest of holies, the presence of God. The point being, we're tethered to Christ, our anchor, by faith. We hold fast to him even as he holds fast to us, and he secures us like an anchor. We're like a boat slowly being pulled toward the place where the anchor has been dropped, and one day, with absolute certainty, we can know this with confidence. Where Christ has gone, we one day also will be, and so we hold fast.

That was Michael O'Brien, and He Will Hold Me Fast. This is Haven Today. I'm David Wolin. And here's the reality. Christian assurance rests not on how you or I feel day to day, but on what Christ has done. Yes, we're called to hold fast to our confession, but if your grip is weak, don't panic. He's also holding on to you. And like a child holding on to the hand of a parent, even if your grip is weak, His grip is so strong. Nothing will ever separate you from Him or break His grip on you. But sometimes we do need assurance, maybe reassurance. And as we heard today, the church throughout the ages has needed that. And so do we. And Greg Gilbert's book is a tremendous resource. It's simply called Assured. And we'd love to get this into your hands. It's our way of saying thank you for your gift of support to Haven Today. We would not be on the air without friends like you standing with us. So would you make your gift today by phone at 865-HAVEN, 865-HAVEN, or you can go online to haventoday.org. Again, the website, haventoday.org. I'm David Wolin. Won't you come back again next time? We'll be keeping it all about Jesus. It's The Great Story, here on Haven Today.

0: In our instant society, where everything seems fast and convenient, when we have to wait on God, we often feel like He's forgotten us. But even in depression, God is still good. In loss and disaster, God is still a good God. And even when He's silent, do we rediscover that God is still good? Only when we release our instant microwave expectations of God do we finally realize God is always a good God. A message from The Cornerstone.
1: 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A hammer helps build something. And a coffee maker? That's just good news in appliance form. But people are made for more than a single task. 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
5: 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So when you begin to please Him, you begin to thrive. It's not a burden. It's not a duty. It's a joy. I come alive. This is what I was made for.
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6: Conflicts, it's never your fault, right? This is Wretched Radio. Hey, I'm Jimmy Hicks, not Todd Friel. Nope, we're doing something a bit different again today. We're going to be stepping into one of our resources, conflict, with Todd and Dr. John Street. We're going to dig into what really causes conflict in our lives. And here's a bit of a spoiler alert. It's probably not what you think.
7: Chances are very good. In your life, you have got somebody at this moment with whom you have something of a headbutting issue going on, a difference of opinion. Yeah. We are going to take a look and see what the Bible says about your conflicts. And I believe that everybody is going to see and experience, wow, that book really cuts to the heart of the issue and gets to it. And so what you're going to be seeing right now is basically what I just saw the other day. I sat in on a seminar that you delivered at our church on peacemaking, correct? Isn't that what the subject was about?
8: Well, no, it's really about reconciliation.
7: No. It's about peacemaking. That's the battle cry, that we are supposed to be peacemakers. Yes. If you go to a counselor, they will bring about peace.
8: Yeah.
7: What does biblical counseling, how do they describe conflict resolution?
8: Bringing people together from a biblical standpoint is much more than just merely making peace. We're talking about total and absolute complete reconciliation, whereby the relationship is better than it was prior to the conflict, better than it was prior to the rift that occurred between those particular parties. That's what we're talking about in relationship to reconciliation. And Jesus talks about that in Matthew chapter 5. Now listen to what he says.
7: There we go with the Bible business.
8: Matthew chapter 5.
7: It's New Testament.
8: Right? Yes, that's the New Testament. Okay. That's exactly right.
7: All right.
8: In the Sermon on the Mount. All right. Jesus talks about in verse 23, Therefore, if you are presenting your offering at the altar and there remember that your brother has something against you, leave your offering, verse 24, there before the altar, go first. And he doesn't just say make peace. Peacemaking is a part of it. Reconciliation is a much broader issue. He says, first be reconciled to your brother and then come and present your offering. Reconciliation, peacemaking, and in a sense, the way the secular words are used, conflict resolution, that are, those are just smaller steps in the broader reconciliation process, along with forgiveness, later on, restitution that needs sometimes to be made, repentance and understanding of repentance. All of that is critical. And then maybe we could say, one of the greatest barriers to true reconciliation is actually going to be getting at the true issue of pride that's deep in that person's heart.
7: All right. So the world recognizes some of the truth that there needs to be peace between mm-hmm. the parties, but you're saying, yeah, but the Bible goes way bigger than that. Mm-hmm. So let's get to the heart of the issue. Mm-hmm. I'm in conflict with somebody. Mm-hmm. My natural inclination is, you know what the problem is, don't you? Mm-hmm. Them.
8: Yes.
7: All right. What is the fundamental issue when it comes to conflict? What's going on?
8: Yeah. I remember having a husband and wife come to me for counseling one particular time. They had been married for about 15 years. And I remember it became very, very apparent that she was there to change her husband. That's exactly what she wanted to do.
7: Well, that's always the problem.
8: And of course, he was there to change her, but she seemed to have especially that particular desire. And so I said to her, I said, how long have you been married? And she said, 15 years. And I said, how long have you been trying to change your husband?
7: 15 years.
8: 15 years. Yeah. That's right. So you expect me in these few sessions to do something that you haven't been able to do in 15 sessions. Is that right?
7: That's right.
8: But it's not going to work that way.
7: But I want to fix you.
8: Yeah, yeah.
7: The Bible comes along and points the finger in a different direction.
8: Yes. And that's it. We have to realize that we're a significant part of that conflict. And we have to take an honest look at our own hearts. This is really critical. We get in James chapter 4.
7: While we're all turning our Bibles to James chapter 4, most likely nobody's watching anymore because you just said, I'm a part of the problem. Yeah. Now, I live with that woman. I live with those kids. Mm-hmm. And I know that they are the problem. And so mm-hmm. along come you with your Bible to say, not so fast. Now, are you saying that other people in the house are not culpable for anything in the relationship?
8: Absolutely not. No, they're very culpable for their own sins. All right, they're responsible before God, even sins of ignorance, the things that they're blinded to, they don't even realize that they're doing. They're culpable for those things. But the first place to start in any kind of reconciliation process is with your own heart. That has got to be the first place.
7: All right, I'm sorry, but I want to camp here just for a moment because that is hard. Mm-hmm. Because my sense of things, right, wrong, or indifferent, is I'm the wounded party. Mm-hmm. I have been hurt in this.
8: Yes.
7: If you had any idea what she says to me, what she does to me, the debt she has racked up on my credit cards, the rumors that have been spread, I have been hurt in this. And you are saying, that's all true, perhaps, mm-hmm. but we're going to start with you.
8: Yeah. Mm-hmm. I start there because that's where Christ starts. All right, in any kind of conflict resolution that's going to take place, you've got to start with the individuals that are involved. They've got to recognize their own personal culpability before God. We see Jesus doing that throughout the New Testament and especially in the Sermon on the Mount, but other places as well. And we can see this in the epistles as well. And this is the reason why I had you turn over to James chapter 4.
7: All right.
8: Because he talks about the fact here, you know, the book of James was written by the half-brother of Jesus. And he in a sense, reiterates the core of Jesus's teaching. He listened to him carefully. And now he's applying that in a very practical way to where the church is.
7: All right. Now, before you jump in, I'm sorry because I know how this feels.
8: Yeah.
7: Because I remember this.
8: Yes.
7: It's like me. Yeah. You're clueless. These other people have been driving me bonkers.
8: Yeah.
7: Okay. So I get the feeling mm-hmm. that they're the problem, mm-hmm. and I want you to fix them. Now, let's just say, John, just for the sake of a scenario, let's say overall, I'm pretty innocent. We'll use family as the dynamic here. Mm-hmm. Overall, I've been a pretty decent husband. I'm not abusive. I do my job. I do the dishes. I help out with the kids. Mm-hmm. Overall, been doing pretty good. And let's just say I have got a nag. She is a shrew of a wife, okay? And overall, she is the problem. Are you still saying, start with my own heart?
8: Yes, absolutely. Still saying that. Because even though your wife may have a tongue that slices you and dices you, the issue is, how am I responding to that? What's going on in my heart in response? This doesn't excuse your spouse. Maybe it's your husband that's mistreating you in some way. It doesn't excuse you for your own personal response to them. You've got to take a look at that carefully. And one of the problems is the Bible constantly talks about the fact that we have a better view of our own hearts than what the reality truly is. That's the problem. That's the reason why in Deuteronomy chapter 8, God talks about the reason why he took the children of Israel in verse 2 through the wilderness. He didn't take them through the wilderness so that he could know their hearts. He already knew. He was omniscient. I mean, if God doesn't know our hearts, then obviously he's not omniscient.
7: Right.
8: No, he already knows our hearts. He took them through the wilderness experience, he says, so that they can know their hearts. The implication is they thought they knew their hearts like we do, but that we don't. And so we have to go through difficulties, trials. Sometimes that means a very difficult spouse, all right, to work with in order to teach us our own hearts. Some people are good learners on that. Other people are very slow learners on that. It's hard. And if we don't do that, this is the first critical step. Later on, the Sermon on the Mount, Matthew chapter 7, Jesus emphasizes that again, and he uses strong hyperbole to do so. He talks about going around, taking out, the Greek term there is particles, taking a particle out of other people's eyes. It's like these particles are like what we would call little dust particles in our eyes. Imagine if I came to you, Todd, and I said to you, I see that dust particle in your eye. Here, let me grab that for you. You'd be going, whoa, whoa, whoa, wait. When all along, Jesus says, I have a log hanging out of my eye, all right? In other words, we're very quick at really being refined at the wrongs in which other people do, but we're not very quick at seeing what's going on in my own heart and life. I'm blind to that area. I'm blind. So we have to start with that individual's heart. Where are you? Are you really ready to make the changes that need to happen? You can see this also in the book of Hebrews. Earlier in the book of Hebrews in chapter 4, one of the main reasons that God did not permit the children of Israel to go into the promised land from the wilderness experience was because they were carrying the same hearts they had in the wilderness experience right in the promised land. Sure, their circumstances would be better, but their hearts would be the same. All right. And that's the way a lot of people, Lord, change my circumstances. Their prayers are full of that, but not really change me in my circumstances, because we don't want that. That's too hard to admit that I'm actually a part of this problem. I've got to see this and I've got to look to resolve this issue.
6: As it turns out, the Bible is not just telling us to get along. It's calling us to something far deeper. But before you can resolve conflict, you got to deal with your own heart. That's where Todd and Dr. John Street are going to go next on Wretched Radio.
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11: 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Wretched. Amazing grace. 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Remember when the craziest cultural ideas stayed in dystopian novels? Yeah, those days are over. We're living in the brave new world now, and it showed up faster than anyone expected it to. 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No retreat. That's the name of Fortis Institute's Spring Match campaign, and we chose that name for a reason. The church has been quietly backing up for years. Fortis Institute is determined to push the other direction, to encourage churches to proclaim the gospel of our Lord Jesus Christ rightly and loudly. That's why we're inviting you to join us on the No Retreat Spring Match campaign. Right now, through the end of May, every dollar you give is matched, dollar for dollar. 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
3: Attributes of God. God is just. 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He rewards good and punishes evil. The good news for sinners is that the just God offers to justify you through the atoning work of Christ, so that your sins are punished on the cross and Jesus' righteous deeds are accounted to you. 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
11: Forgive and forget. That's the model, right? Not exactly. 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Hey, I'm Jimmy Hicks, and we've been walking through one of our resources, Conflict, with Todd and Dr. John Street today. And now we're going to get to biblical forgiveness. What does it actually look like? Is it conditional or is it unconditional? Does it require repentance? Well, let's get those questions answered now.
7: So here's what we've got in my conflict with somebody, which is inevitable. I look not to my opponent. I look to my own self and my own heart, and I recognize I've got sin that needs to be dealt with.
8: That's correct.
7: So recognizing that, we move into the next step of actual reconciliation, not just glossing over, not just pretending things didn't happen, just forget about it and move on. No, we want to go deeper than that and even improve the relationship prior to the conflict. That involves genuine repentance. Mm-hmm. And if you recall our mind presentation, Our rift exists because of sin. That's what's in between. So we've got to deal with that sin issue. Mm-hmm. I deal with my own sin in my own heart, confessing it to them, saying that I'm sorry, asking for forgiveness, repenting from them, whether they repent or not. But now let's just say they do, whether it's genuine, sincere, as contrite as I'd like it to be, we still have not healed the rift. What is the third component of biblical reconciliation?
8: It's got to be biblical forgiveness. And this is where I think a lot of Christians, again, get very tripped up because they read passages in the Bible that on the one hand say we're supposed to forgive everyone of everything. And then they read other passages in the Bible where it talks about that we can't forgive a person until they are repentant. Well, what is really going on there? We talked about this a little bit earlier about the fact when it came to repentance, that there is actually a judicial form and a parental form of repentance. Judicial form is prior to the time that a person becomes a believer. They need to repent before God so that that issue is settled. As a sinner, they need to lay their lives before the Lord and cling to Him as their only possible Savior. But then after a person has become a believer, then they still need to continually repent of sin. And that's on a parental level, because now God is our parent. Same thing's true with forgiveness. We have to seek God's forgiveness in salvation prior to us coming to Christ. That is that judicial forgiveness. And then after we come to Christ in salvation, then we seek God's parental forgiveness. So there's that twofold thing. Well, to be truly forgiving, we have to have been forgiven. That's a critical issue. In fact, this is where Ephesians chapter 4 and verse 32 is very, very clear. And there are many Christians who struggle with forgiving other people because they don't understand what the forgiveness is really built upon. So Ephesians chapter 4 and verse 32 talks about this. It says, be kind to one another, tenderhearted, forgiving each other just as God in Christ also has forgiven you. In other words, our forgiveness of one another is based upon the fact that we have been forgiven. We forgive people the same way that God has forgiven us. What does that usually mean? Well, that usually means because God has forgiven us, He has gone on public record saying He will forgive us. A couple examples of this. We go back to Jeremiah chapter 31. And here Jeremiah, within the context here, is talking about the new covenant. And here in Jeremiah 31, at the end of verse 34, he says, God says it here in talking of the new covenant that is to come, he says, for I will forgive their iniquity and their sin I will remember no more. Now, that particular statement is not found in the Mosaic covenant. It's not found in the Abrahamic covenant, but it is found in the new covenant. And God is not saying here that He forgets our sins. God doesn't forget anything. If God forgot people's sins, then He's forgotten half of His Bible, because half of His Bible is about people's sins. God does not forget our sins. But the wording is very specific here. He says, I will not remember it. Forgetting is very passive. Not remembering is very active. In other words, God actively does not hold our sins against us, and He goes on public record saying He will not do so because of the atoning work of Jesus Christ on the cross. Our sins are no longer held against us. Corrie ten Boom used to say, God takes our sins, plants us in the deepest part of the sea, and puts up a new fishing sign. All right, that's a good illustration of that, because God actively does not hold our sins against us. Well, when we do the same thing with people, we're basically saying one of three things. Number one, I'm not going to throw this up in your face so as to hurt you. I'm not going to do that in the future. I forgive you. Now, unless it would be to your good that I remind you of that sin, I'm never going to hold this as ammunition against you. That's the first thing. The second thing is, I'm promising when I forgive you, I'm going on record, it's a promise of a pardon. I'm promising not to talk about that behind your back. I'm not going to go around, talk to other people and slander your name and hold that against you. It's a settled issue on that issue. And then the third one, and I think this is the hardest one of the three, is I'm promising first not to bring it up to you. I'm promising not to bring it up to others. And the third one is I'm promising not to bring it up to myself. In other words, I'm not going to dwell on it and become bitter and resentful towards you. And sometimes that's one of the hardest aspects of forgiveness, because we like to think of ourselves as victims. We like to wallow in our own self-pity. Look what they've done to me. Look how I have been hurt. But the Bible says when we offer forgiveness, we don't do that any longer. We don't bring it up to them. We don't bring it up to others. We don't bring it up to ourselves. We go on public record identifying that in terms of forgiveness. That's what we must do. Now, what do we do with this? How do we handle this issue of of, in some places, the Bible talks about the fact that we are to forgive people of all of their sins, no matter what they may be. And then the fact that forgiveness is based upon repentance. How do we handle that issue? Well, I think one of the best ways to do that is to understand that the New Testament describes a two full aspects of forgiveness. One is what I like to refer to oftentimes as attitudinal forgiveness. This is where the issue of the other person's sin against me, I release attitudinally. A good example of that is Mark chapter 11 and verse 25, where Jesus is talking about going to the temple to pray. And there, if you're in the temple and in verse 25, you realize somebody has sinned against you. He says, whenever you stand praying, forgive if you have anything against anyone so that your Father who is in heaven will also forgive you your transgressions. Now, the person who's offended you in this context is not present. It's only you and God. So this is a prayer before God where we're basically saying, all right, in my heart before God, I am willing to forgive them of anything, no matter what it is, no matter how small the offense, no matter how great the offense is, that's really critical before God. We've got to be willing to do that in our heart. That's attitudinal forgiveness. That's really critical.
7: All right, before you scoot, is it fair to put it like this? My attitude about the offending party is forgiveness. I want forgiveness.
8: Yes.
7: This is what I desire. I don't want to be like, well, maybe if. No, this is what I really, really want. Is that my attitudinal forgiveness?
8: Exactly.
7: All right.
8: That's got to be it. And that's got to be a great attitude because in doing so, we're being just like God is. And Psalm 86 and verse 5, it talks about, for you, Lord, are good and ready to forgive. That's what the Hebrew says. They're ready to forgive and abundant in loving kindness to all who call upon you. You trace that little phrase to all who call upon you, and it's synonymous with the idea of repentance. So God is ready to forgive everyone who is genuinely repentant. There's not going to be a single person in heaven who is unrepentant. All right. Everybody will be repentant. That is the condition of forgiveness. That always is. There is no such thing as unconditional forgiveness. I know that that has been incorporated into Christianity today through psychology in order to help people feel good. But in reality, there's no such thing. Every sin that has ever been committed that we've been forgiven of is only conditioned upon the fact that we have repented. It's conditioned upon the fact that Christ's blood has covered that sin. All of those are conditions. There's no such thing as unconditional forgiveness that's going on there. So then, if that's the case, attitudinally, we've got to be like God here, where we're ready to forgive the other person, even though they may not have repented at this particular point. But then what happens then next? I can't offer forgiveness, Jesus says, to the other person until they repent.
11: So forgiveness is not just about moving on, it's about reflecting Christ. This resource, Conflict, it is packed full of information that we just did not have the time to get to today. Here's the good news. 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
1: 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A lumber company planted the 300-foot diameter face in 2011.

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and I'm tired. I've tried all that I know to do. Right now it's just by a thread, but I'm

0: For American Family News, I'm Robert Thornton. President Donald Trump's intelligence chief has resigned from his cabinet to take care of her ailing husband, according to a press release from Director of National Intelligence Tulsi Gabbard. AFN's Steve Jordahl has more.
1: In a note to President Trump, Director of National Intelligence Tulsi Gabbard wrote, quote, "Unfortunately, I must submit my resignation effective June 30, 2026. My husband Abraham has recently been diagnosed with an extremely rare form of bone cancer. FA's Jenna Ellis wishes Gabbard the best.
2: My thoughts and prayers are with her family. I know that family is incredibly important to Tulsi. I have had the privilege of knowing her personally for a number of years, and I know that that is the first priority for her.
1: But she says the timing does seem a bit suspicious.
2: With her very bold statements on release of certain documents that Trump wanted released, also her statements on Iran, she may have crossed some of the same people that Thomas Massie and others who've been targets of the Trump administration's ire overall.
1: The Office of National Intelligence was in the process of investigating the COVID cover-up, the assassinations of JFK, RFK, and Martin Luther King Jr., UFOs, and more. Ellis says President Trump is going to have to fill Gabbard's critical seat on his cabinet.
2: I think it's going to all boil down to who Trump is hot on right now. So he could pull from someone in Congress, as he has quite frequently in some of the last appointments, or someone from the news that he respects their analysis, like he did with Pete Hegseth.
1: I'm Steve Jordahl.
0: President Donald Trump spoke today at New York Republican Representative Michael Lawler's campaign event and talked about his accomplishments since being in office a second time.
3: They were saying, what are you going to do about the cost of eggs? I said, what's the problem with eggs? They say they've gone up 4 times. I said, I just got here. Right? I just got here. They said, Trump has driven up the cost of eggs. I just got here. I'm sorry. And within 3 months, our great Secretary of Agriculture has driven them down to the lowest point they've been in a long time.
0: Mike Lawler is considered one of the country's most vulnerable House Republicans heading into the midterms. He is to face former Democrat Representative Mondaire Jones. Secretary of State Marco Rubio said today there was slight progress during talks with Iran amid uncertainty over whether the war will resume. President Trump recently said he was holding off on a military strike on Iran because serious negotiations were underway. Trump has been threatening for weeks that the ceasefire reached in mid-April could end if Iran does not make a deal. NASCAR driver Kyle Busch experienced shortness of breath, felt he was overheating, and was coughing up blood the day before his death, according to a 911 call obtained by the Associated Press. Busch died yesterday at age 41. No cause of death has been given, though his family said earlier he had been hospitalized with a severe illness 3 days before he was to compete in the Coca-Cola 600 at Charlotte Motor Speedway. Waymo is pausing its driverless car service in Atlanta and Texas with rough weather in the forecast. Here's Fox's Chris Foster.
4: On Wednesday in Atlanta, at least two Waymo taxis drove themselves onto flooded streets and got stuck, in one case stranding an Atlanta Journal-Constitution reporter. Another car was unoccupied. Waymo is suspending operations with more heavy rain and possible flooding in the forecast in Atlanta and in Austin, Dallas, Houston, and San Antonio, Texas. The company says the Wednesday weather hit suddenly before safety measures related to flooding had been triggered, and that it's continuing to develop software improvements. Chris Foster, Fox News.
5: Should I stay or should I go?
0: Prime Minister Mark Carney said today that he is determined to build a better Canada, after the leader of the country's oil-rich province of Alberta announced a public vote on whether to move toward independence. Alberta Premier Danielle Smith said yesterday that a vote would be held October 19th on whether Alberta should stay in Canada or take legal steps under the Constitution to hold a binding referendum on leaving. On Wall Street today, stocks were up. The Dow rose 294, the S&P added 28. The Nasdaq was up 51. West Texas Intermediate crude was down to about $96 a barrel. See more news at AFN.net.
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7: But it doesn't necessarily mean that we should get married. That there's a lot of other things we need to look at in terms of intellect, in terms of emotions, in terms of values and spiritual walk. A lot of other things that need to be considered before we make the decision to get married.
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0: That's John Reddick. Think of it, every king is known for something. 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But King Jeroboam was known for something darker, evil itself. His was a spiritual evil on a scale the world has rarely seen. 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
1: Making well with my soul. 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I need a peace that only heaven knows. 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

singing the praises of God the Father, Jesus the Son, and the Holy Spirit. 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

0: For American Family News, I'm Robert Thornton. President Donald Trump's intelligence chief has resigned from his cabinet to take care of her ailing husband, according to a press release from Director of National Intelligence Tulsi Gabbard. AFN's Steve Jordahl has more.
1: In a note to President Trump, Director of National Intelligence Tulsi Gabbard wrote, quote, "Unfortunately, I must submit my resignation effective June 30, 2026. My husband, Abraham, has recently been diagnosed with an extremely rare form of bone cancer." FA's Jenna Ellis wishes Gabbard the best.
2: My thoughts and prayers are with her family. I know that family is incredibly important to Tulsi. I have had the privilege of knowing her personally for a number of years, and I know that that is the first priority for her.
1: But she says the timing does seem a bit suspicious.
2: With her very bold statements on release of certain documents that Trump wanted released, also her statements on Iran, she may have crossed some of the same people that Thomas Massie and others who've been targets of the Trump administration's ire overall.
1: The Office of National Intelligence was in the process of investigating the COVID cover-up, the assassinations of JFK, RFK, and Martin Luther King Jr., UFOs, and more. Ellis says President Trump is going to have to fill Gabbard's critical seat on his cabinet.
2: I think it's going to all boil down to who Trump is hot on right now. So he could pull from someone in Congress, as he has quite frequently in some of the last appointments, or someone from the news that he respects their analysis like he did with Pete Hegseth.
1: I'm Steve Jordahl.
0: President Donald Trump spoke today at New York Republican Representative Michael Lawler's campaign event and talked about his accomplishments since being in office a second time.
3: They were saying, what are you going to do about the cost of eggs? I said, what's the problem with eggs? They say they've gone up four times. I said, I just got here. I just got here. They said, Trump has driven up the cost of eggs. I just got here. I'm sorry. And within 3 months, our great Secretary of Agriculture has driven them down to the lowest point they've been in a long time.
0: Mike Lawler is considered one of the country's most vulnerable House Republicans heading into the midterms. He is to face former Democrat Representative Mondaire Jones. Secretary of State Marco Rubio said today there was slight progress during talks with Iran amid uncertainty over whether the war will resume. President Trump recently said he was holding off on a military strike on Iran because serious negotiations were underway. Trump has been threatening for weeks that the ceasefire reached in mid-April could end if Iran does not make a deal. NASCAR driver Kyle Busch experienced shortness of breath, felt he was overheating, and was coughing up blood the day before his death, according to a 911 call obtained by the Associated Press. Busch died yesterday at age 41. No cause of death has been given, though his family said earlier he had been hospitalized with a severe illness 3 days before he was to compete in the Coca-Cola 600 at Charlotte Motor Speedway. Waymo is pausing its driverless car service in Atlanta and Texas with rough weather in the forecast. Here's Fox's Chris Foster.
4: On Wednesday in Atlanta, at least two Waymo taxis drove themselves onto flooded streets and got stuck, in one case stranding an Atlanta Journal-Constitution reporter. Another car was unoccupied. Waymo is suspending operations with more heavy rain and possible flooding in the forecast in Atlanta and in Austin, Dallas, Houston, and San Antonio, Texas. The company says the Wednesday weather hit suddenly before safety measures related to flooding had been triggered, and that it's continuing to develop software improvements. Chris Foster, Fox News.
5: Should I stay or should I go?
0: Prime Minister Mark Carney said today that he is determined to build a better Canada, after the leader of the country's oil-rich province of Alberta announced a public vote on whether to move toward independence. Alberta Premier Danielle Smith said yesterday that a vote would be held October 19th on whether Alberta should stay in Canada or take legal steps under the Constitution to hold a binding referendum on leaving. On Wall Street today, stocks were up. The Dow rose 294, the S&P added 28. The Nasdaq was up 51. West Texas Intermediate crude was down to about $96 a barrel. See more news at AFN.net.
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2: This is John MacArthur with more Portraits of Grace. The first recorded sermon Jesus ever gave is the Sermon on the Mount. In it, Jesus presents the godly attributes which mark a true believer and inspire true happiness. We call them the Beatitudes. They teach that happiness is much more than favorable circumstances or pleasant emotions. As your life manifests the virtues of humility, repentance, gentleness, righteousness, mercy, purity of heart, and peace, you will experience happiness and a joy that even severe persecution can't destroy. If you haven't read the Beatitudes lately, may I suggest you turn to Matthew 5 and read them, and then pray for that level of happiness to be yours? This is John MacArthur praying you're continuing to be portraits of grace.
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3: 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School's over for the day, and there's no homework to be done. The girls are off on their own, and it's just Ned and CJ doing the very thing they like to do best.
7: It's the bottom of the ninth. Bases are loaded, and if Ned catches this fly ball, we will win the World Series!
8: Whoa! I got it!
7: It's going...
8: No, I got it!
7: The World Series is in his hands!
8: Yes!
7: Ned Cleaver, you have just won the World Series!
8: Woo-hoo! Oh, well, I couldn't have done it without my new glove here. It's the best glove I've ever had. I don't think I'll ever let it out of my sight.
7: Yeah, whatever. Give me back my glove.
8: Oh, I think not. I think this is the reason why I won the World Series in the first place, and I think I'll just keep it.
7: Don't you make me come over there.
8: I think I just need to spit on the glove to, you know, loosen it up a little.
7: Do not spit on my new glove, Ned.
8: I just need to...
7: Get me here!
8: Oh, Uncle!
7: It is a great glove.
8: Well, you know, if you like gloves that are new, supple, and big enough to catch a cantaloupe in, then I guess it's okay. So you got it all, don't you?
7: Yep, I got it all. The best of everything.
8: Here we go again.
7: The best glove, the best bat. Three of them to be exact.
8: I am well aware of that.
7: And the best hat.
8: It's a very, very nice hat. Can we play ball now?
7: And even a case of official Major League Baseballs.
8: Yeah, you have it all. You are Mr. Baseball. You are the king. Can we play now?
7: Here comes a $1 million ball. I don't have much else, but when it comes to baseball, I got it all.
8: Line drive. Except for a ball signed by a professional ball player.
7: If you want one, I'll sign it for you.
8: I got one.
7: Got one what?
8: A ball signed by a pitcher.
7: In the majors?
8: Yeah, from a long time ago.
7: Who?
8: Gentleman George Baxter.
7: Hey, I've heard of him.
8: Throw.
7: Since when did you have this ball?
8: It's from my granddad. It's an old ball in the box. No big deal.
7: Well, would you sell it?
8: No. Throw.
7: How about a trade?
8: No, it's a thing from my granddad. Forget about it.
7: You don't even know who Gentleman George is. Just trade me.
8: It could be a rock and I wouldn't sell it. Throw!
9: Well, as they played, CJ just wouldn't let go of the thought of that signed baseball. He pestered Ned so much they got upset at each other and they both stormed off in a huff. CJ headed off to the Collins Mansion. He needed a place to make his plans. This bear cub was bound and determined to get that signed baseball.
10: Well, hello there, CJ.
7: Hi, Miss Collins.
10: Papa Chuck is working in the kitchen.
7: Oh, I'm not after him. I need to do some thinking.
10: Pretty serious stuff?
7: Yeah.
10: Well, I suggest the study or the parlor.
7: The study.
10: The study it is. Anything I can help you with?
7: I don't know. Ned has this signed baseball. He doesn't appreciate the value of it. I do. I tried to buy it or trade for it, but he won't even think about it.
10: So you need to do some thinking about how to get it from him.
7: Well, that makes it sound kind of harsh.
10: I suppose it does. Before you start all your thinking, I recommend this one.
7: Is that one of Mr. Collins?
10: It is. He recorded this tube almost 20 years ago in the Middle East. Papa Chuck found it, and I listened to it last week. It could help you out.
7: Okay.
10: You remember how to set it up?
7: Put the tube here, turn the crank slowly, and then put the needle on this side.
10: Good. Come find us in the kitchen when you're done thinking.
7: Thanks, Miss Collins. Here we go to the Middle East.
11: The sun is just now rising over the hills. I'm standing on what was once Samaria. Just ahead is where the palace of King Ahab once stood. I was going over the story of King Ahab this morning in 1 Kings, and it is possible that I'm standing on Naboth's vineyard.
7: Whoa.
11: Ahab was really a piece of work. King of Samaria, and it wasn't enough. Now it came about that Naboth, the Jezreelite, had a vineyard which was in Jezreel beside the palace of Ahab, king of Samaria.
12: This is beautiful. Beautiful!
13: Yes, O king.
12: So who owns it?
13: Naboth, sire. There he is, next to that tree.
12: Call him.
13: You there, Naboth! Your king requires an audience!
14: Great king, may you live forever. I'm your humble servant.
12: Yes, yes. I was just admiring your vineyard. It's exquisite!
14: Thank you, my lord. It pleases me that it pleases you.
12: Have you ever thought of growing vegetables on it?
14: Sire?
12: Vegetables! You know, lettuce, carrots, peas, beans, fennel.
14: I know what vegetables are, my lord.
12: Well, have you ever thought of growing them here?
14: No, sire. This is a vineyard. I grow grapes.
12: Yes, yes, but I have vineyards. I need a vegetable garden, and this is the perfect spot, right next to the palace.
14: I'm afraid I don't understand, O king.
12: I want you to give me your vineyard so I can turn it into a vegetable garden next to my house.
14: What?
12: I'll pay you for it. Name your price, but be fair.
14: No, sire.
12: Don't want money? Then how about this? I'll give you a better vineyard in its place. You pick it.
14: I cannot, O king.
12: Now, I insist. I won't take your vineyard for nothing.
14: I meant, O king, that I cannot exchange or part with the vineyard for any price.
12: Why not?
14: This vineyard has been in my family for generations. The Lord forbid that I should give you the inheritance of my fathers.
12: But I'm offering you a better vineyard. Bigger! More vines!
14: It wouldn't matter if you offered me the palace itself, my lord. I cannot. I will not part with my family's land. I'm sorry. The answer is no.
15: Poor old Naboth had no way of knowing the kind of disaster that was about to befall him.
16: I love Pods and Tales. I like to listen to it at bedtime. It's one of my favorite times. I just like to snuggle in my bed. And my favorite character is CJ because he likes to go adventures like me.
17: You have to do some more stuff. Okay.
18: I'm Ned the Beaver, star of Paws and Tails. Now, I want to surprise Papa Chuck with some photos of you. So parents, take a photo of your kids listening to Paws and Tails. They can be funny photos, kooky pictures, you know, snuggled into the pillows, wherever your child listens. And I will have them posted on the wall of the clubhouse for all to see. Don't you want to be a part of the clubhouse wall? Of course you do. So just go to pawsandtails.org and send in those pictures.
15: Now, no wasn't a word Ahab was used to hearing. Instead of taking the news like a man, he stomped back to his palace, sullen and vexed.
19: Please, sire, eat something.
12: No, I won't. I won't. I'm going to my bedroom.
15: He plopped down on his bed and turned his face to the wall. The worried servants immediately sent for Queen Jezebel. Now, Jezebel was the most wicked queen Israel ever had. She worshipped idols, killed God's prophets. She was so evil that to this day her name is used to describe the most wicked of women. But she was devoted to Ahab, and when she heard that he had taken to his bed, she rushed to find out why.
20: Ahab, darling, are you ill? What is it, your head?
12: No.
20: Well, then what's wrong? They told me you won't eat. What has happened?
12: Naboth? The owner of the little vineyard next to the palace. It'd make a fine vegetable garden.
20: Well, yes, darling, I agree.
12: I thought so, too, but Naboth didn't.
20: He didn't?
12: No, I offered to buy it from him. He said no.
20: He said what?
12: Then I offered to give him a bigger vineyard, and he said no.
20: I don't believe it.
12: I know, he's so mean.
20: Oh, no, I don't believe you. Are you king over Israel or not?
12: Yes, but if he says no...
20: Then act like it. Don't let this vine grower get the best of you.
12: I can't just steal it from him, Jezebel. It's against the law. Even a king can't ignore the law.
20: Then take it from him legally.
12: He won't sell. I've tried everything.
20: Not everything.
12: You've got that look again. Jezebel, what are you thinking?
20: Nothing you need concern yourself with.
12: Jezebel!
20: Now, haven't I always gotten you everything you've wanted?
12: Uh-huh.
20: Have I ever let you down?
12: Uh-uh.
20: Then get up, eat, and let your heart be joyful. I will get you the vineyard of Naboth the Jezreelite.
15: Jezebel went back to her room, took out several pieces of parchment and a quill, and began writing letters. And she signed them.
20: Ahab, king of Israel. A little wax, and the king's seal. Finished.
21: My queen.
20: Deliver these to the elders and nobles of the city.
21: Yes, my queen.
20: Now we'll see what Naboth has to say.
22: My lord?
23: A letter from the queen.
21: What does she want now? Interesting. She wants to proclaim a fast.
23: A fast? What for?
21: Not what. Who? The fast is for Naboth.
23: The vine grower? Why should we proclaim a fast for him?
21: Because the queen also wants us to prepare a very special surprise for him.
23: What kind of surprise?
21: Read for yourself.
23: Queen Jezebel proclaims... That is interesting.
21: I'll prepare the proclamation. You prepare the surprise.
23: As you wish, my lord.
15: So the elders and the nobles did as Jezebel asked. They proclaimed a fast and seated Naboth at the head of the people. And when he was deep in prayer, Jezebel's unholy surprise was sprung.
13: Hypocrite!
24: Liar!
25: Here, go away, you worthless men.
24: Who will go away? As long as the most worthless one here goes with us.
25: Well, who do you mean?
13: Naboth!
21: Me?
13: Yes, you. You sit there praying as if you're righteous when you know you're not.
21: Do I know you men?
24: Know us? You were out drinking with us last night!
21: What?
25: Naboth, is this true?
21: No, my lord!
13: You lie! We have proof!
24: Look at these wine jars. They bear the mark of your vineyard.
21: Where did you get those?
24: From you! When we were drinking together last night!
21: My lord, I don't know how these men got my wine jars. But I wasn't with them, and I do not know them.
25: They certainly claim to know you.
13: We claim more than that. We may be worthless men, my lord,

0: on the testimony of two witnesses, shall a man be put to death.
1: No, I beg you.
2: He must be put to death. Hey, put him
3: we
2: to
3: have
2: death.
3: Two witnesses. Stone him.
4: Stone him.
2: Stone him.
4: Stone him.
2: Stone him.
4: Stone him.
1: No, please, no.
5: But Naboth's cries fell on deaf ears. The people dragged him outside the city and threw stones at him until he died.
6: Miriam, what would you think about lining the new garden with fig trees?
7: They killed him! He didn't do anything, and they killed him! That coward, he had it all. He was the king, and it wasn't enough!
5: After the elders and nobles had accomplished their task, they sent back word to Queen Jezebel.
1: A letter for you, O Queen.
8: Thank you. Excellent. The king will want to hear this.
5: She went to Ahab, who was still pouting in bed.
8: It's your queen, my love, with news of success.
9: Success?
8: Naboth can refuse you no longer. See?
9: Naboth has been stoned and is dead. How? Why?
8: One really must be careful of what one says in public, or in this case, doesn't say.
9: Jezebel, sometimes you're so naughty.
8: I told you I wouldn't let you down. Now get up and take possession of Naboth's vineyard.
9: Yes, my love.
5: And that's exactly what he did. Once again, Ahab had chosen evil as the way to get what he wanted, and this time, as it had in others before, it cost the life of an innocent man.

0: And when it looked like evil had won the day, the Lord spoke to the prophet Elijah, who was living in the wilderness.
1: Elijah,
2: I am here, O God of Israel.
1: Go to Ahab in Samaria. He is in the vineyard of Naboth, where he has gone down to take possession of it.
2: What shall I tell him, O Lord?
1: You shall tell him, thus says the Lord, have you murdered and also taken possession? In the place where the dogs licked up the blood of Naboth, the dogs will lick up your blood.
3: 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Don't go away, there's more Paws and Tails coming right up.
4: Hey everyone, Stacy here from Paws and Tails. 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That's pawsandtails.org. This is so exciting!
0: Elijah and Ahab had several unpleasant run-ins before. And both Ahab and Jezebel had sworn to kill the prophet. But when God tells you to do something, you do it and let him worry about the rest.
2: Ahab!
5: Elijah! Have you found me, oh my enemy?
2: I have found you because you have sold yourself to do evil in the sight of the Lord.
5: Now, Elijah.
2: Hear the words of the Lord. Behold, I will bring evil upon you and will utterly sweep you away because you have provoked me and because you have made Israel sin.
5: Jezebel?
6: Take care, prophet.
2: Of you, queen of iniquity, the Lord has also spoken. The dogs will eat Jezebel.
5: How dare!
2: Whoever belongs to Ahab and dies in the city, the dogs will eat. And whoever dies in the field, the birds of heaven will eat. Thus says the Lord.
5: No! Please! No!
0: Ahab was so stricken by these words, he tore his clothes, put on sackcloth, and fasted. In fact, he just laid around in sackcloth, completely depressed. And God's will was done. The prophecies against Ahab's family came true. First,

0: the wicked king himself fell in battle. Next, in a terrible struggle with Jehu, the enemy commander, Ahab's son Joram was killed by an arrow. Jehu then went to the palace and ordered that evil queen Jezebel be thrown from the tower.
1: No! Miss Collins!
2: Hey, CJ! Is that you? I'm in the kitchen!
1: Where's Miss Collins?
2: Out in the garden, I think.
1: Papa Chuck, do you know about Naboth's Vineyard?
2: I do. A wrench, please.
1: Okay, I got a question for you.
2: Shoot!
1: If a fella really wants something that... Oh, I really want a baseball that Ned has, and he won't sell it to me.
2: Oh, Naboth's Vineyard.
1: Well, yeah.
2: Mrs. Collins give you that too?
1: Yeah.
2: Wow, she's good.
1: Yeah, so this baseball. It's important to Ned and all. It's from his granddad. So I don't want to want it anymore.
2: Good.
1: But I still want it.
2: Envy. That's what it's called. So what are you going to do about your envy? How do you stop wanting stuff that belongs to someone else?
1: I don't know. I'm in the third grade.
2: You gotta have an idea.
1: I guess I have to just be thankful for what I have.
2: That'd help. What else?
1: More? I could work hard so I can get the stuff I want.
2: That's not gonna help you with envy. That's just gonna distract you from taking care of it.
1: Well, I'm all out of ideas. The more I think about not wanting that baseball, the more I want it.
2: I don't think you can just go and stop being envious. You have to replace it with something.
1: Okay. I have no idea what that means.
2: I think we were made with a kind of an empty spot. And we need to fill it. We need to fill it bad.
1: Really?
2: Yep. We were made to need God. Need Him for everything. Instead, well, we try to fill it up with stuff. But there's not enough stuff in the whole world to make us feel full. Ahab was the king, and he still wanted more.
1: So what do I do?
2: Every time you feel envy, pray that you'll only want what God wants you to have.
1: Every time?
2: Every time.
1: If I start praying every time I want that baseball, I'll be praying it all the time.
2: When you're tempted, tell Jesus about it. You can't be thinking godly thoughts and sinful thoughts at the same time. One of them's gotta go.
1: Not sure I get it all, but I'll give it a shot.
2: That's the way it works, son. Fill yourself up with the things of God, and He'll change you. It's a mystery, to be sure. Hand me that wrench, would you, CJ? CJ? Good for you. The wrench?
3: CJ did give it a shot. When he felt the burn of envy for something that someone else had, he prayed. And he did it a lot. All that praying, along with his reading the Bible, it changed his heart. It took some time, believe you me, but that's the only way to get rid of envy. You gotta let God change your heart and make it strong. And CJ was gonna need a strong heart, because he was soon gonna be tempted in ways he never could have imagined.

CJ and Ahab, was written by Phil Lawler and directed by David Carl. The song, Get Filled Up, was written by Sandy Howell and Nick Brown. Music was by Billy Martin, and our sound designer was Eric Basil.

hurt. And when it led me to the cross, only then I understood that even in the ruthless pain, there's a river running.

0: Good morning, Camilla.
1: Good morning, Mr. Whittaker.
0: Oh, dear. Is something wrong? Where's Dexter?
1: He passed away last night.
0: I'm terribly sorry to hear that. How are you doing?
1: I'm sad. Do you believe that God wants everything that happens to us to teach us something?
0: Sure. Why? Do you think you learned something from this experience?
1: Yeah, I learned that responsibility isn't easy.
0: Anything else?
1: Well, doing our best doesn't always mean things will happen the way we want. Sometimes God has other plans.
0: That's a hard lesson, Camilla, but an important one.
2: Mr. Whittaker, I... Oh, hello, Camilla.
1: Hi, Eugene.
2: Is there something wrong?
3: What happened to your hair?
2: Oh, happily, I decided that hair is for the birds.
3: Huh?
2: I have donated it to assure my safety, and through it, my enemies are now my friends. Let peace reign once again in Odyssey's fair parks.
4: I don't get it. The birds keep swooping at my head.
5: Oh, no.
6: Miss Candle, bring the clippers.
4: What? Oh.
7: In between the dive-bombing birds, the family curses, and wild hair clippers, I hope you noticed what Mr. Parker said about God knowing what's best. In fact, there's a verse in Matthew 10 that fits today's show perfectly. Jesus says that not one sparrow falls to the ground without God knowing about it. Then he says, "You're worth more than many sparrows." Just as Camilla was holding that little bird in her hands today, the Creator is holding us in His hands, and that's the best place for us to be. 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Crow! Birds! I'm sorry. Okay. Music by John Campbell, and our cast included Sydney Schiattani, Mark Evan Jackson, Will Ryan, and Zach Callison. And I'm Chris, hoping you'll join us again next time for more Adventures in Odyssey. 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
17: I wish he had called the police.
18: You
17: then
18: don't
17: I probably
18: mean
17: wouldn't
18: that.
17: Have to go nurse these crummy plants.
18: Oh, don't even tell me that. That just upsets
17: ugly,
18: me so much.
17: Smell
18: you,
17: bad.
18: Hey, wait a second, wait a second. You need to watch your tone, young man. You watch your tone, you understand
17: yeah,
18: me?
17: Yeah, sure, whatever.
16: Stay tuned.
19: Time for Kids Corner's Liz and Friends.
20: Hi, Liz.
19: 30 minutes of adventure.
20: It's only the coolest and most popular club in school.
19: With Liz, Lucille, Skink, Spike, Scooter, Grandpa Noli, and all their friends.
12: It isn't Liz and Lucille.
19: So get set for lifetime adventures.
20: Oh, I can't believe this.
19: With Liz and Friends.
20: That is one strange lizard.
21: Welcome to Founders Park in scenic Terrain, which, at the moment, is the site of the church picnic. But while some folks are eating grasshopper tort and drinking ladybug juice, Liz, Lucille, Scooter, and Grandpa Anoli are sitting under a tree.
22: Well, I guess you three are anxious to get to the softball game, huh?
23: Oh, yeah, you got that right. I'm playing shortstop this year.
17: Oh, I get to play right field.
23: Yeah.
24: Actually, I think I'm just going to go read by the river.
23: Boring.
24: Well, why do you ask, Grandpa?
22: Oh, just that when these picnics roll around, I like to offer a challenge to you younger lizards.
17: Ooh, a challenge?
22: Mm-hmm. Wow. Scooter, don't you think you're up to a little challenge?
17: Well, it depends on how little.
24: Yeah, and what kind of challenge.
22: Yeah. Oh, well, it's nothing to be afraid of. In fact, I'm going to let you decide what it'll be.
23: Oh, that's easy. I choose to eat an entire pan of that grasshopper tort.
24: Oh, yeah, something tells me Grandpa has something else in mind.
22: Oh, you're right, Lucille. I want you to challenge yourself to do something that will show our community that your faith means something.
17: Oh, boy. Whoa, you don't want me to be a playground preacher, do you?
22: Oh, maybe someday, but right now that's not what I mean.
23: All right. Right then, Grandpa. So, what are we talking about here?
22: Well, I want you to think about the areas of your faith life where you think there could be some improvement.
24: Oh, I know I need to spend more time in prayer.
22: Oh, well, that's a perfect example, Lucille. It's also something that's very important for each of us.
23: You know, I know I need to be more dedicated about reading the Bible.
22: Oh, that's good, too. You should be reading your Bible every day.
23: Yeah, I know. It's just sometimes it's hard to find the
24: time.
23: Yeah,
24: it really is.
22: It's still very important, though.
23: I know.
22: You have any ideas yet, Scooter?
17: Me? I just want to behave, you know? I mean, I still do stuff that I know I shouldn't. I like to show everyone that I'm better behaved since I became a Christian.
22: Well, that's another good goal. Oh. And one I think a certain someone else here could also try for.
23: Lucille.
24: Oh, I think he meant you, Liz.
22: Actually, I think each of the challenges you've chosen are things we all need to work on. The question right now is, Are you up to your task?
24: Yes, I am.
23: I think so.
17: Well, we'll find out.
22: All right. Well, let's get together in 1 week and see how we did.

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1: With their challenges chosen and accepted, Liz and Scooter joined the softball game. Pretty soon, Scooter found himself up to bat.
2: All right, Scooter, there's 2 outs. Let's get a hit.
3: Hey, batter, swing batter.
4: Strike 1.
2: Oh, it's okay, Scooter, it's okay.
3: I felt the breeze from that one way out here, Scoot.
2: Don't listen to him, Scooter, you can do it. Okay.
4: Play ball.
5: Okay, come on, you can do it.
3: Hey, batter, swing batter.
4: Strike 2.
3: Whoa, big whiffer.
2: Hang on a second. Time out. Scooter, what? Are you okay?
5: I'm getting pretty mad.
2: Yeah, who's the guy with the big mouth out there? He seems to know you.
5: That's my cousin Marvin.
2: Your cousin?
5: Yeah, his dad got a job in Turin, so he'll be living here for a while.
2: Oh, great.
5: We don't always get along real well.
2: Yeah, obviously. Listen, you need to shut him out. Yeah. Don't listen to him.
5: Oh, easy for you to say.
2: No, he's annoying me, too. Oh. Just remember your challenge.
5: Okay.
2: And keep your eye on the ball.
5: Fine, I'll try.
2: Okay.
4: Batter up!
2: You can do this.
5: All right.
2: Okay.
5: You keep your eye on the ball. Breathe. You can do this.
3: Hey, batter, swing the batter!
4: Strike 3! You're out of there!
5: Man, I hate this game.
2: Whoa! Hey, nice to know you can hit something with that bat, even if it is a water jug.
5: Sorry.
2: You know, Scooter, you almost took my head off with that thing.
5: I'm sorry, Liz.
2: Yeah, well, look. Maybe it'd be best if you didn't play anymore today, huh?
5: Yeah, maybe you're right.
2: Yeah.
3: Nice swing there, Scooter Magooter. I haven't seen you that far off the mark since you threw a lawn dart into my inflatable pool when we were 4.
2: Yeah, well, Marvin, you taunting him didn't help any.
3: Oh, you know who I am, huh?
2: Yeah.
3: Scooter's told me all about you too, Liz. Hey, isn't that a girl's name?
2: Ha. You know, I've never heard that one before.
5: Don't listen to him, Liz. He just likes to cause problems.
2: Yeah, well, he's done enough of that today.
3: Yeah, whatever. I'd love to stay and chat with you, but my team is up to bat, and I've got a game to play. Oh, and Scooter?
5: Huh?
3: See you later. Baby gator.
2: You know, Scooter, there's a lot not to like about your cousin.
5: Yeah.
1: That evening, Liz and Lucille tried to take action on the challenges they had talked about with Grandpa. After dinner, Lucille kneeled down in her room to spend some time in prayer.
6: Dear God.
1: Unfortunately, her mom had different ideas.
7: Lucille, come help with the dishes, please.
6: Coming, Mom.
1: Later, when Liz went to bed, he opened his Bible to read.
2: Genesis 1:1. In the beginning, always a good place to start. In the beginning, God created the heavens and the earth.
1: But within a few minutes, he was fast asleep. Meanwhile, Scooter was still upset with himself for behaving the way he did at the baseball game. So upset, in fact, he did something he hadn't done in a long time. He cried himself to sleep. A couple of days later, Scooter was taking the garbage out when he saw Marvin sitting on their fence.
3: What's going on, Scoots?
5: Oh, what are you doing here?
3: Waiting for you, cuz. I was wondering if you wanted to do something.
5: Now?
3: Sure, now. Why not?
5: It's nearly night. Besides, I have a theme paper to write for school.
3: Yeah, I need to do mine too. I'm just chilling for a while. Come on up.
5: Oh, I don't know.
3: Come on, it's cool. It'll clear your head.
5: Oh, all right. Give me a hand then.
3: All right, come on.
5: Give it. Oh, no.
3: Come on.
5: Watch. No, that hurts.
3: Swing your foot up.
5: What? No.
3: No, the other
5: the
3: foot.
5: Way. No. Okay.
3: No. Oh, there you go.
5: Oh. Whew. I guess it's been a while since I've been up here. The last time, I fell onto Mr. Labonte's bushes.
3: Huh, they look nice.
5: Yeah, he works on them every day, trimming them and pruning them and stuff. One day, I saw him staring at them for over an hour, and then he pulled one leaf off.
3: Oh, El Weirdo.
5: Oh, maybe. But he's won all sorts of awards for them from flower clubs and stuff. He works really hard to keep them nice.
3: We need to do something about him.
5: Like what?
3: Like this.
5: What are you doing? You're wrecking the bushes. Stop.
3: We're teaching him a lesson. Mr. Labonte's priorities are too far out of whack.
5: Whoa. It's just wee stuff. We're teaching him a lesson? Well, I'm not teaching him anything.
3: Scooter, you can't allow stuff like this to continue.
5: Marvin, stop.
3: Lizards like Labonte are ruining society.
5: Oh, and how will wrecking his bushes help?
3: It'll teach him a lesson about what's really important.
5: But Marvin, he's going to come.
3: Scooter, what? You've got to decide right now. Are you a lizard or a mouse?
5: But I
3: come
5: don't...
3: Come on, do it!
5: No, wait,
3: come on!
5: Hey, let go of my foot!
3: No, do it! Come on, do
5: Marvin,
3: it!
5: I don't want to...
3: No, do it! Come
5: stop
3: on!
5: Stop this! No. Whoa! Oh, that hurts! I think I broke my tail.
8: Hey, what are you doing out here?
5: Oh, no, Mr. Labonte! Oh, Marvin!
8: Who's Marvin?
5: Where'd you go? He's my cousin. He was right here a second ago.
8: I don't see anybody here but you. And great Googly Moogly! Look what you've done to my hydrangeas.
5: Your what?
8: My bushes. Oh. My prize-winning hydrangea bushes.
5: Oh, boy. Mr. Labonte, I can really
8: come
5: explain
8: on. Come with me.
5: No. Whoa. But wait, I want to tell you.
8: No, but we're going to have a talk with your parents, and I mean now.
5: Oh, no.
9: I don't know what to say, Mr. Labonte. I just don't know what to say. I'm so sorry. I'm very sorry about this.
8: Sorry ain't going to bring back my prize-winning hydrangeas. He destroyed them.
5: Oh, it wasn't me. Hmm? It was Marvin.
9: Oh.
5: No, really, it was Marvin. He pulled me off of the fence.
8: Oh, I didn't see anyone else out there but you little plant vandal.
5: Oh, what?
8: You were sprawled all over my hydrangeas like a wet blanket on a clothesline.
5: Oh, I'm telling you, it was Marvin. He pulled me off of the fence.
9: But why were you on the fence? Why were you on the fence in the first place, Scooter?
5: Mom,
9: you know you're not supposed to be up on the fence. You know that.
5: That was sort of Marvin, too.
9: No,
5: I mean, I didn't
9: want to
5: climb
9: that
5: up on the fence, but he sort of, made me, he talked me into it.
9: There's no excuse. None. No excuses. You're able to make decisions for yourself, Scooter. You can't blame Marvin or anyone else for what you do. No, you can't blame
8: people. This
9: little
8: family responsibility lecture is all well and good, but I still want to know what you're going to do about my bushes. Getting hydrangeas back to the presentable state is going to take a lot of attention and tender loving care. That's time I don't have.
9: Oh, but Scooter has time, Mr. Labonte. Yes, he does. He's got lots of time.
5: No, wait, Mom. I do not have the time.
9: And if he doesn't have the time, he's going to make the time. He's going to make as much time as it takes.
8: But he don't know anything about hydrangeas, except how to destroy them.
9: Well, then he'll do whatever you tell him to do, and he'll work hard. He'll work hard. He'll work after school, evenings, weekends, whatever it takes.
5: Mom,
9: whatever it takes.
5: I can't. I got stuff to
9: do. Oh, no. And he's going to do it with a smile.
5: Oh,
9: he's going to do it with
5: a smile,
9: won't you, Scooter?
5: I will not smile, Mom.
9: Yes, you will.
5: Yes, ma'am.
8: All right. We'll start tomorrow.
1: Mr. Labonte left, and Scooter went up to his room. He was upset and frustrated that he was being punished for something he didn't think was his fault, and he was disappointed with himself. Once again, he hadn't risen to his challenge. He had broken his promise to be better behaved. But Scooter wasn't the only one having problems living up to his challenge. Liz was finding it difficult to read his Bible.

0: playing a video game called Zombie Drivers.
1: Whoa.
0: The trick is to get to the grocery store without being hit by the zombie cars.
1: Whoa, zombie cars?
0: Yeah.
1: That sounds creepy.
0: It's Spikes. His dad gave it to him and he loaned it to me.
1: Wow.
0: It's a lot of fun. You can play in 9 different cities around the world.
1: Cool.
0: Right now I'm playing in Paris.
1: Really?
0: Uh-huh.
1: Wow.
0: Look, see, there's the Eiffel Tower.
1: Okay.
0: And there's Notre Dame Church.
1: Whoa.
0: And there's the Louvre.
1: What, the Louvre?
0: Yeah, it's a museum.
1: Oh,
0: an 18-wheeler just appeared from behind the opera.
1: Oh, look out.
0: Oh, man, he got me.
1: Cool.
0: Yeah, you want to give it a try?
1: Me?
0: Yeah.
1: Well, how do I start it?
0: The reset button, right here.
1: Okay. Wait, how do I know where to go?
0: Well, you follow the arrows at the top of the screen.
1: Oh, okay. Well, I can't believe Spike's dad just gave him all this stuff.
0: I know.
1: I could never afford a game like this.
0: Me neither.
1: Wow. Liz, are you sick or something? You keep coughing.
0: I'm okay. I'm going to go get a drink of water.
1: Okay.
2: But Liz didn't come back for the rest of recess. And the more Scooter played the game, the better he got. And the more he liked it.
1: Oh, man, I wish I had me one of these.
2: He played right up until the bell rang for class.
1: Oh, I was just getting halfway decent. Oh, well, there's always later.
2: He shoved the game into his pocket and ran to the school door. Suddenly, he heard a voice calling his name.
0: Hey, Scooter!
1: Huh?
0: Scooter!
1: Hi, Liz.
0: Yeah, do you have Spike's game?
1: Game?
0: Yeah, you know, the zombie car game.
1: No. What? I mean, I got bored with it, and then I left it by your coat when you went to go get a drink of water.
0: Well, here's my coat, and the game's not in it, Scooter.
1: Oh, that's not good.
0: No, it isn't.
1: No.
0: Somebody must have taken it. Oh, man, Spike is going to be so mad.
1: Yeah, well, I'm sure it'll turn up
0: somewhere. Well, I hope so. I don't have the money to buy him a new one. Oh, rats.
2: Scooter watched as Liz walked away.
1: Oh, I shouldn't have done that. But I'm only going to keep the game a little while, and I'll give it back soon.
2: After school, Scooter was walking home, totally engrossed in the game, when suddenly...
0: Scooter!
1: What? Oh, Liz, you scared the hooey out of me.
0: Never mind that. What are you doing?
1: I was just playing the, I was nothing.
0: Nothing. You said you left the game by my coat.
1: I mean,
0: Scooter, I have been looking everywhere for that. I finally told Spike I lost it. Now he's mad at me.
1: Oh, man, I wasn't
0: trying
1: to...
0: Come on, Scooter, what's the deal?
1: I just wanted to keep playing it, that's all. You know, I don't have games like this.
0: You know, if you had asked, I'm sure Spike would have let you play with it. You didn't have to steal it and then lie about it. Is this your idea of behaving better?
1: No,
0: I'm sorry. I'm sorry, Scooter. I shouldn't have said that last part. That wasn't fair.
1: No, don't be sorry. It's the truth.
0: No.
1: I can't do anything right.
0: Come on, Scooter.
1: I can't even behave.
0: Scooter!
1: No.
0: Scooter!
2: Scooter ran all the way home, more discouraged than he'd been in a long time.
1: Oh, why do I always mess things up?
3: Mess things up? What are you talking about, honey?
1: Hi, Mom. No one. I was just talking to myself.
3: You're talking to yourself?
1: Uh-huh.
3: Oh, you look kind of upset. Is something wrong?
1: I don't want to talk about it.
3: Okay. Don't forget your gloves.
1: Oh,
3: when you work
1: God,
3: at Mr.
1: Right.
3: Labonte's bushes, your claws are scratched up enough as it is, so don't forget
1: don't
3: your gloves,
1: okay? I don't want to help Mr. Labonte today.
3: But that's just too bad. You made a mistake. You have to make
1: actually,
3: up for you made a
1: Mom,
3: commitment
1: you
3: here.
1: Made the commitment
3: No, you made... Well, okay, I did, but you're honoring it.
1: No,
3: do you understand me?
1: You're getting over there. And, waste of time.
3: It is not a waste
1: Stupid
3: of time. You
1: brushes.
3: Have to pay for that. I don't expect you to like it, but you are responsible. You are responsible for ruining them.
1: I told you, Mom.
3: So you
1: it was Marvin. I didn't get anything
3: Oh, no, don't
1: do
3: give me
1: it.
3: Marvin. You're the one who's going to fix them. You ruined them. You're going to fix them. You know, Mr. LeBlanc could have called the police. Do you know that?
1: Police?
3: He could have. You called the police.
1: I wish he had called the police.
3: You
1: then
3: don't
1: I probably
3: mean
1: wouldn't
3: that.
1: Have to go nurse these
3: crummy
1: plants
3: Oh, don't even tell me that. That just upsets me so much. Wait a second. You need to watch your tone, young man. You watch your tone, you understand
1: yeah,
3: me?
1: Yeah, sure, whatever.
4: It's summertime. What's your favorite thing to do in the summer? 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

0: The midweek Bible study at Grandpa Anoli's house was just getting started when Grandpa noticed that someone was missing.
1: Does anybody know why Scooter didn't come tonight?
2: I'm sure I saw him in school today.
3: Yeah, me too. I told him I wasn't upset with him about that whole video game thing.
2: Well, that was good.
1: What did he say?
3: Nothing. He just walked away. He looked pretty sad.
1: Any idea why?
2: He told me he got in trouble with his neighbor the other day.
3: Oh, yeah. He has to help fix the guy's hydroxia bushes.
1: Hydrangea.
3: Gesundheit.
2: Oh, you've been waiting to use that joke all day, haven't you?
3: You know it.
2: You want me to call Scooter, Grandpa?
1: No. I'll try him in a few minutes. First, I want to know how your personal challenges are coming. Good, huh?
3: Well, it's just that, you know, Grandpa, I had no idea how hard it would be to read the Bible every day.
2: And finding more time to pray? Well, that's not very easy either.
1: Yeah? Why is that?
3: I tried to read at night when I went to bed, but every time I opened my Bible, I would read two sentences and fall asleep. It happened every time. Well, except for when I set my alarm to wake me up early so I could read in the morning.
1: What happened then?
3: I hit the snooze button.
1: Oh, yeah.
3: Twice.
2: And when I tried to pray, something would always come up. I had to do some work around the house, or I would fall asleep too, actually.
1: I see. You know, one of my favorite things about praying is that you can do it while you do other stuff.
2: You can do it while you do... What do you mean?
1: Well, you can pray while you wash the dishes. Or you can pray while you mow the lawn.
3: Oh, while you watch TV?
1: Well, yeah, but I recommend turning the TV off. Oh. It's easier to focus on your conversation with God that way.
3: Oh, yeah.
2: I usually pray in my room.
1: Oh, that's okay, too. You see, God really doesn't care where you are. He just wants you to talk to him.
3: Oh.
1: And you don't even have to say amen.
2: No. So I could, like, pray all day if I wanted to?
1: Of course. You see, just because a prayer is only one sentence doesn't mean God doesn't hear it or doesn't honor it. Talk to God the way you talk to your other friends, because he's the best friend you'll ever have.
2: I never thought of it that way.
3: Well, what about me, Grandpa? What should I do?
1: Well, two things.
3: Okay.
1: First, try reading before you climb into bed. Beds are for sleeping, not reading.
3: Oh, that's a good one. Okay, what's the second thing?
1: Turn off the video games.
4: What?
3: Oh. I guess that would help,
1: It'd certainly give you more time to read more of God's Word.
3: Yeah.
1: You know, if that's truly important to you.
3: Okay, Grandpa. I got it. Message received loud and clear.
1: Good. Speaking of God's Word, you two turn to Philippians chapter 1 while I go call...
5: Can I come in, Grandpa?
3: Hey, Scooter!
1: Scooter? Of course you can come in. I was just... getting ready to call you.
3: Yeah, Scooter, where have you been?
5: Just walking around, thinking.
1: About anything in particular?
5: I don't think I'm going to be coming to the Bible studies anymore.
3: Oh, Scooter.
2: Well, why not?
5: I don't think I have what it takes to be a Christian.
3: What?
5: I'm trying to be good, to not do things I know I shouldn't. Oh, but it just seems like I can't stop myself.
3: Oh, Scooter.
5: So I figure I should just quit trying to stop myself.
1: Scooter.
5: No, Grandpa, I mean it. I don't think I can be a Christian.
3: Scooter.
1: Just grab a seat, okay? I need to tell you something. Please, sit.
5: Okay.
1: Now look, every one of us, you, Liz, Lucille, me, especially me, all have a sin nature that we inherited.
5: A sin that we what?
1: A sin nature that we've inherited. That means every one of us is born with sin.
5: Oh.
1: So when we try not to sin, it's like we're fighting ourselves, our nature.
5: So sinning comes natural to us?
3: Yeah.
1: Unfortunately, that's right. When you become a Christian, you still have that sin nature, but your sins are covered by Christ's blood so that God doesn't see them anymore. And God is also willing to help you with not sinning and to forgive you when you blow it. Understand?
5: I think so. I just don't understand why it's so hard for me.
3: Yeah.
1: Oh, Scooter, it's hard for everyone.
5: Really?
1: Even the Apostle Paul said in the Bible that he does things he doesn't want to do.
5: Oh, I just feel like God has given up on me. Like he figured I wasn't worth it.
1: Lucille, you got Philippians chapter 1 there?
2: Sure do, Grandpa.
1: Read verse 6 aloud, please.
2: Okay. I am sure that the one who began a good work in you will carry it on until it is completed. That will be on the day Christ Jesus returns.
1: Huh. Hmm? Did you catch that, Scooter?
5: Yeah.
1: The one there is God.
5: So God is going to stick with me?
1: Not only that, but he started the good work in you. Now, we can't do anything to work our way into heaven. We're not perfect, and we never will be.
5: Oh, that's for sure.
3: Yeah.
1: You know how easy it is to get discouraged when you try to do everything right and everything seems to go wrong.
3: Oh, yeah.
1: The fact is, we can never do everything right. You just need to remember that God will not abandon you or give up on you in any way. He loves you way too much for that.
5: Huh.
2: So, are you still going to give up on us, Scooter?
5: Well, if God won't give up on me, then I guess I won't give up on him.
2: Go away.
5: Or you guys either.
1: Good. Because you're always welcome.
3: Yeah.
0: Have you ever felt like Scooter did? Like you just can't be good enough to be a Christian? It can be pretty discouraging. But God says in his word, the Bible, not to be discouraged. Philippians 1 verse 6 says, I am sure that the one who began a good work in you will carry it on until it is completed. It is so good to know God will never give up on us.
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0: For American Family News, I'm Robert Thornton. President Donald Trump's intelligence chief has resigned from his cabinet to take care of her ailing husband, according to a press release from Director of National Intelligence Tulsi Gabbard. AFN's Steve Jordahl has more.
1: In a note to President Trump, Director of National Intelligence Tulsi Gabbard wrote, quote, "Unfortunately, I must submit my resignation effective June 30, 2026. My husband Abraham has recently been diagnosed with an extremely rare form of bone cancer. FA's Jenna Ellis wishes Gabbard the best.
2: My thoughts and prayers are with her family. I know that family is incredibly important to Tulsi. I have had the privilege of knowing her personally for a number of years, and I know that that is the first priority for her.
1: But she says the timing does seem a bit suspicious.
2: With her very bold statements on release of certain documents that Trump wanted released, also her statements on Iran, she may have crossed some of the same people that Thomas Massey and others who've been targets of the Trump administration's ire overall.
1: The Office of National Intelligence was in the process of investigating the COVID cover-up.
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4: Things are changing here, and I've been thinking a lot lately.
5: Is everything all right?
4: I think it might be time for us to leave Coleraine.
6: Hey, everybody, this is Zach. You know, last episode, we were left wondering if the Morrisons were really gonna move from Gilead Lane, and today, we're about to find out. Let's take a trip beyond Gilead.

0: What? Leave Coleraine? Mary, you can't be...
1: Maybe I shouldn't have brought it up right now. It's not exactly an ideal time to talk about it.
0: Mary, you can't bring something like that up and just think we're not going to talk about it. Besides, I can't think of a better time. We're out here. It's quiet. No one to bother us. Now, come on, tell me.
1: Everything's changing, John.
0: Well, yes, I know some things are changing, but I'm not sure it's everything that's...
1: No, John, it's everything. The kids aren't safe here anymore. And the future... This isn't how I'd pictured our life in Coleraine, living next to a highway. And all these people we don't know in town, and all of this changing. When we came here, we planned for our future here, John. But the future isn't looking the way we thought it would. I think we need to consider this, John. We may not belong in Coleraine anymore.
2: Heads up!
3: Mike!
4: Oh, I get you, Mike.
3: Oh, you got my hair all wet. Ew!
2: You're swimming, Haley. You're gonna get wet.
5: Michael Morrison, look out! Oh,
4: nice job, Hope.
6: Yeah, that was a pretty good cannonball, Hope.
2: Not as big as mine.
5: Of course not. You're huge.
4: You do have a little more to work with there, Mike.
7: Maybe you can teach her your technique and help her out.
8: Hey, everyone. How's it going?
5: Hey.
2: Caleb.
7: Hey, Caleb. I thought you were out looking for a job today.
8: Oh, yeah. Well, I know I should be. I told Dad I would, but, I mean, I made some phone calls. Mm-hmm. Nothing really sounds fun. And I don't want to spend the summer doing boring stuff.
2: What about Taylor's store? You worked there for a while, didn't you?
8: I don't know. I thought about it.
9: I heard they're busy with all the new people in town.
8: Yeah, that's not a bad idea, I guess. Working with Luke Taylor.
6: Hey, that's right. You two both go to Grove City, don't you?
8: Yeah, we do.
9: Do you hang out?
8: Oh, yeah. Well, I mean, we see each other every now and then.
6: Heads up!
8: Yeah.
6: Cowabunga!
8: Oh,
6: Well, I'm gonna have to keep practicing then.
4: No way! I'm out of the pool.
6: Come on.
4: Taking a break.
8: Oh, hey, how's Justin's big job at Piece of Heaven?
2: It's all right. He likes it okay.
8: Really?
6: Yeah, maybe you could get a job there.
8: Oh, no thanks. Maybe Taylor's store, but I'm not sure about all these new people in town.
9: I know what you mean. It's weird, isn't it?
7: Yeah, when did Coleraine get so big?
6: Speaking of big, check this out!
8: Dude, new shoes, come on.
9: I'm gonna get all of you now.
10: Are you sure it won't be a problem? I don't want to cause any trouble.
4: It's summertime, Becca. There's not a problem. I'm sure Mom and Dad will love to have you come to dinner. Are you sure you aren't late for a surprise party?
10: Yeah, maybe so. Hey, what's up, guys?
2: We had a pool party at Richter's house earlier and decided to move it here.
10: Really?
5: Yeah, now it's a pizza party.
10: All right then. Well, sounds good for staying for dinner.
9: Oh, yeah. We already planned to invite Becca and Luke. We were going to call you anyway.
11: Oh, I love your house. Luke's at the store, but maybe he can come over after closing.
6: Cool. That sounds great. Maybe we can watch Montana Smith again.
5: Oh, yeah. I like that idea.
10: Hey, is Mom here?
9: I think she's in the kitchen.
10: All right, thanks.
6: Hey, Dad.
9: Oh, hi.
5: Hi, Mr. Morrison.
0: Well, now, that's a great welcome home. Hi, everyone. Where's your mother?
6: Kitchen.
0: Thanks.
6: Remember that, Justin?
9: Okay, so Haley didn't want to get wet and she was in the pool.
10: So what are we doing for pizza? Do you need Becca and me to run to the store?
11: Oh.
10: Or soda? We can pick up some of that.
1: Well, I thought we'd order from Wind River Pizza tonight.
10: Oh.
1: That means you may need to go pick it up. And if you want to pick up some soda, that would be great.
10: Yeah.
1: I have enough plates and cups here left over from your welcome home party.
11: Oh, that's awesome. I love Wind River Pizza.
1: Oh, good. Why don't you and Brooke go and take orders from everyone in the living room so we can figure out what kinds of pizza to get and how many.
10: Yeah. All right. Well, here's some paper. Come on, Becca.
1: Thanks, girls.
0: Oh, where are the paper plates?
1: They're in the pantry over there on the second shelf, I think, near the cups.
0: All right, I'll grab those two then.
1: Oh, good thinking.
0: So, how are you doing today?
1: Huh?
0: That's quite a party out there. You all right?
1: Yes, I love it. Good. All the kids home and their friends feeling welcome here.
0: Ah, you always have enjoyed that. Does it help make you feel better about anything?
1: Yes, it helps.
0: Even with the noise.
1: Well, it's happiness, joy. I'm okay with hearing that in my house. I just don't like picking garbage out of my yard or constantly hearing heavy equipment and foul language from the people operating it.
0: I understand, Mary. I do. And I'm thinking and praying about everything we talked about the other night.
1: Well, thank you, John. Honey, can you grab those napkins and set them out on the table?
0: Yeah, sure. Guess who stopped to see me today?
1: Who?
11: I've never had the pineapple pizza before. Sounds interesting.
0: Oh, Janet Gray. So
1: oh, really?
0: Yes.
1: That's nice. It's nice seeing more of Janet these days.
11: Wish I weren't seeing so much of her.
1: What's that, Becca? Did you say something?
11: No, Mrs. Morrison. It's nothing. Brooke, why don't we call Wind River and get this pizza ordered so we can go pick it up?
10: Oh, yeah, sure. Hey, we're gonna use the phone upstairs, Mom.
1: Okay.
10: Do you need anything else from Wind River?
1: No, if you're picking up soda, we should have everything covered. Okay. Thanks, girls.
10: You're welcome.
11: Sure.
10: See ya.
11: Bye.
0: Bye.
1: That was odd.
0: I think there may be some growing pains happening in more than just Coleraine.
1: Sounds like it.
0: Mm-hmm.
1: Huh. Anyway, what did Janet have to say?
0: Well, yeah, it's really interesting.
1: Yeah?
0: She's doing some research on Peace of Heaven.
1: She is.
10: Okay, Becca, spill it.
11: Spill what?
10: What was that about downstairs? Your dad and Janet? Is that what's...
11: There is no dad and Janet, okay? They're just friends.
10: Oh, okay, sorry. I just thought that...
11: Everyone thinks that, but there's not, okay? There better not be. I don't like her.
10: Why not? Janet seems really nice, and your dad does seem to like her.
11: It's just not right. It's not the way it's supposed to be.
10: Supposed to be? What's that mean?
11: Okay, I mean, Dad's fine with us. He doesn't need anyone else. Besides that, she dated Tom Richter.
10: That was over 30 years ago, Becca. That's decades. You can't hold that against her.
11: Why not? It's Tom Richter.
10: Well, that was then, and this is now, and everything's changed.
11: And that's another thing.
10: What?
11: We don't even really know that she's a Christian.
10: We don't? I thought she was. We see her in church every Sunday.
11: Okay, only after she started talking to my dad. What if she's only doing that to get to him? People do that sometimes.
10: Becca, you don't know that. And you can't say that about someone.
11: Why not? You know what? Never mind, Brooke. You know, I'm really not interested in talking about this right now.
10: But, Becca,
11: we need to leave anyway if we're going to get the pizza. Let's just go.
10: Talk later?
11: Yeah, sure. Whatever.
12: Hey, I'm Zach. I want to invite you to something awesome. It's called the Word with Zach Summer Reading Club. 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
13: Mary, hello. I heard you guys had quite a party last night.
1: Oh, yes. Oh, it has been wonderful having all the kids back home.
13: Plus a few extras from what I heard.
1: Of course. The more the merrier. We love it that way.
13: I'm sure.
1: But it also means I have a few things to pick up. Oh. Our pantry's looking a little sparse this morning.
13: Kids can eat, can't they?
1: It's amazing.
14: Excuse me, Mr. Taylor, is it?
13: Yeah, how can I help you?
14: I heard that you might be able to special order a few things for me.
13: Why, yes, it shouldn't be a problem.
1: If you'll excuse me, I'll see you later, Ben.
13: Okay, no problem. Bye, Mary. Mm-hmm. All right, what can I get for you?
14: Yes, a couple of bamboo stir-fries, please.
13: Okay.
1: Now, let's see, butter... Salt. Oh, I'm sorry.
15: Maybe next time we should try actually looking where we're going, do you think?
1: I really should know better than that. I am sorry. Could you hand me that lipstick over there? It seems to have gotten away from me.
15: Yes, it has.
1: Wow. All right, then.
13: Mary!
1: Oh.
13: Mary, are you all right? I saw you drop your purse.
1: Yes, I did. I wasn't watching where I was going, and I bumped into someone. I should have been paying better attention, but, I'm still not used to the tourists in town either.
13: Oh, well, that wasn't a tourist.
1: It wasn't?
13: Oh, no. She's moving to town. One of the new people.
1: Oh. Well, I think I picked up everything. Thank you, Ben.
13: Anytime.
1: Now, if you don't mind me being a little personal.
13: Yes?
1: Is Becca all right?
13: Becca? Yeah, I think she is. Why?
1: I was just wondering. Something she said the other night.
13: Oh, let me guess. Something about Janet?
1: Yes.
13: Yeah, well, Becca's not very happy about me and Janet. Hmm. Well, I mean, not that there's really a me and Janet yet, or not yet. I mean,
1: It's okay, Ben. I understand.
13: This is harder than I remember it being.
1: I'll bet. Wait, the parenting thing or the dating thing?
13: Both! And mixing them up together? I mean, that's downright dangerous.
1: I'm sure it is.
13: The thing is, I've tried to talk to Becca about it several times. Mm-hmm. And each time I do, I mean, she's just not interested. She clams up. I don't know if it's about her mother or me or if she doesn't like Janet. I just can't get it out of her. And she's not talking to Luke either.
1: Oh, I'm sorry. It can be so hard when someone's hurting and keeping it all in.
13: Yeah. I just don't know what to do.
1: Well, you know, Ben, she's been at our house a lot lately. Now, if you think it would help, I could try to talk to her about it. I don't want to step on any toes or anything.
13: Oh, Mary, there are no toes to step on. I'm wearing steel-toed boots on this one. I mean, if you have any advice or if you want to talk to Becca, I mean, that's fine by me. In fact, I would really appreciate it.
1: Grace, you have a lot of stuff here.
16: Yes, I do.
1: No wonder you needed help packing everything up. This would take me a week.
16: Well, it's only taken a little while with the two of us. I appreciate your help.
1: Anything I can do to make things easier. I'll have a couple of the kids bring the car up later and load up some of these things.
16: I appreciate it, Mary. I've already arranged with a charity downtown to take everything.
1: What made you decide to do this now?
16: A little late for spring cleaning?
1: Well, you could say that, since it's the middle of summer.
16: No, I was just walking around and praising and talking to God about all of the blessings that I have. Hmm. And I realized as I was going through the house, remembering all the things my parents had done and all of these beautiful things, I realized that I have a lot of things that could help someone else out.
1: Huh.
16: They're just collecting dust here. I even found some boxes in the garage that have some of Mom and Dad's old clothes in them.
1: Wow. That's a long time to hold on to some things.
16: Yes, it is. And it's well past time to let some of them go.
1: Are you letting go of everything?
16: Let's go sit down. I could use some lemonade. Then we can really talk about what's on your mind.
1: Okay, you caught me.
16: What?
1: Are you packing up so you can leave Coleraine?
16: I don't know. I really don't. I've always felt that I was here because God was still using me here. Now, I just don't know. With the house and everything, maybe now is the time.
1: I understand, Grace. I've been wondering, too.
16: Wondering what?
1: If it's time for us to leave Coleraine.
16: What? You're not thinking about this because of me, are you? I don't want to.
1: Oh, no, don't worry about that. I mean, we would miss you, and we love you. But it's not about that at all. It's about the kids and the vision I have for our life here in Coleraine. It's not... I don't think it's going to be the best place to raise our children anymore. It's all changing.
16: That it is.
1: I don't know. I'm struggling with it.
16: So am I, Mary. Trust me.
1: I want my kids to be able to play in the yard without worrying, and to walk to your house without worrying, and...
16: There's a lot of worry in that sentence.
1: There is. I know.
16: I would love to join you in prayer about that.
1: Oh, Grace. It means so much to have someone who understands.
16: I do. It's hard. Mary, why don't we pray right now?
1: I'd love that.
16: God, you are amazing. You are Father to all of us, and you are looking out for us as that Father. We are so grateful for that love you show us.
1: Yes, Lord.
16: And we ask now for wisdom for both Mary and me, that we might be in your will with wherever you want us to be. Coleraine or elsewhere. Father, show us your plan and your direction.
17: The
4: Thank you so much, Mrs. Morrison, for just inviting me on this girl's spa day. Ugh, this is great.
17: Yeah.
4: I never knew that someone washing my hair could be so relaxing.
17: Oh, it's like a massage.
9: Yeah, I agree. Oh, this is so nice.
1: Well, I'm glad you like it, girls. And you are very welcome, Becca.
18: All right, we have three openings in the nail room right now. Haley, Brooke, Cindy.
4: Oh, yes.
9: My turn, finally.
17: All right, I'm coming. Someone's just going to have to scoop me out of this chair.
1: You need a little help there, Brookie?
17: Yeah, I'm getting there. I think I fell asleep.
4: Oh. Oh, I really do appreciate this. Being the only girl in my house, it's nice to get out with the girls sometimes.
1: I'm sure it is. I just enjoy the quiet. Our house isn't quiet often.
4: No, it's not.
1: So it's tough being the only girl around sometimes, huh?
4: Yes, it can be. But I love Luke and Dad.
1: Oh, I know you do. It's just sometimes having a woman around would be nice.
4: I don't know. Maybe. Maybe not.
1: Do you want to talk about it, Becca?
4: What?
1: Janet Gray.
4: No, I don't want to talk about her. Oh, I'm sorry, Mrs. Morrison, but she's at our house all of the time, or Dad's out with her. You know, I planned a big dinner for us the other night, and Dad had a date. A date! I didn't even know it. And I don't like her. I don't think she's even a Christian.
1: Whoa, now hold on a minute there, Becca. Now, what makes you say that?
4: Okay, I think she's just going to church to get my dad. She wasn't there before.
1: Oh, Becca, she lived in Westtown for a little while during the newspaper switch, and she's been at the church for a lot longer than she and your dad have been seeing each other. A lot longer. You were just at college, so you wouldn't have seen it. Now, she's back now, and so are you. And you're really getting to know each other for the first time. You know, that's hard. But I know Janet. She's a wonderful woman.
4: Yeah, well, I don't know. I'm sorry to dump this all on you. I didn't mean to flood you with all this.
1: It's okay, Becca. Flood away. I understand. It's scary, and it's not going to get easier for a while. You and your dad and brother, you have a lot of things to work out with this. But the most important thing, I know your father, and I've known him for a long time, honey. And I don't think you would get involved with someone lightly, without getting to know them really well.
4: I don't know, I just... You know, Mrs. Morrison, this isn't the way I pictured it.
1: Oh? What's that mean?
4: I just saw this working out differently. With me and Dad and Luke, and it always being just us. And Luke and me taking care of Dad when he gets older. Mom died. I never thought that Dad would ever want to...
1: Oh, I can understand that. But you know, your dad is here all alone while you guys are at school.
4: Yeah, I know.
1: I'm sure you do, but sometimes it's hard to remember that when you're home and you see him with all of you together.
4: Yeah.
1: But he gets lonely. And, well, what you saw as the future may not have been what your dad saw as the future in his mind.
4: Yeah, I mean, I guess you're right. Just because I want something doesn't mean that it's what Dad wants. And he's what counts if we're talking about him dating.
1: Aww.
4: Besides that, if I push her away or I don't help Dad with what he wants, I won't be doing what God wants me to do, will I?
1: Yes, Becca, that's it. That's right. I think we may have both learned something today.
0: So, this sounds serious.
1: It is, John. Very serious.
0: Uh-huh. Is it about moving?
1: Yes. A light bulb came on today.
0: An aha moment.
1: Yes, a big one. Mm-hmm. I was talking with Becca today about some things, and something she said hit me.
0: All right, what was it?
1: She said that if she didn't help Ben with something he was doing, and she kept pushing away, then she wasn't doing what God wanted her to either.
0: All right.
1: John, I've been looking at all of this as the Coleraine we dreamed about and what we wanted. And I've been looking at it all through a lot of anxiety and worry. I haven't been looking at this at all as what God wanted.
0: God wants us to move?
1: No, I don't think so. I think, maybe, God wants us here. Coleraine's changing, and it's not our vision of Coleraine, but maybe it is God's. And maybe he's made you the mayor and placed us here to have an impact. Like Hope and her movie. If she'd run away, she wouldn't have been able to make any changes or give her input.
0: Okay, okay.
1: I don't know what our role here is, John. I don't know how Peace of Heaven is going to change Coleraine or why we are here at this time and in this place. But I do know that I think God hasn't released us from here yet.
0: That's good, Mary. See, I feel the same way. I think we're supposed to be here.
1: Well, why didn't you say so?
0: Well, I did a few times, but mostly I wanted to be sure that I was on the right track, too. I mean, what if God was using you to show me something I hadn't seen before?
1: I appreciate that, John. Huh. And I love you for it.
0: Yeah, but what about the concerns you have? The highway and the safety for the kids, none of that has changed.
1: No, it hasn't. All those things will still be here. But God's changed me, or at least focused me more on him. I've been reading Psalm 91 a lot, and 1 Peter 5:7 is stuck in my mind. God's bigger than this, than Coleraine and Peace of Heaven. And he's much bigger than my fears or worries. After all, we aren't supposed to worry about tomorrow. It's got enough troubles of its own.
0: Oh, wow. You hit Psalms, 1 Peter, and Matthew all in one fell swoop.
1: Aha. I know. Yeah. Oh, the Bible's full of verses about not worrying and having faith in God and his plans. I don't know why it took me so long to see it. So, until God releases us, I guess we'll be right here on Gilead Lane.
0: Yeah, where we're supposed to be.
1: Exactly.

0: Well, what do you know about that? It sounds like the Morrisons are going to stay after all. I'm glad that Mary and John were able to get to a point in their lives where they actually took the focus off of their worries and put it onto what God wanted for their lives. And I'm glad that Becca was able to help Mary see that important part that our decisions aren't just about us, that God cares about what we choose as well. And not only that, God wants to help us in our decision by letting us cast our cares on Him, like it says in 1 Peter 5:7. We don't need to worry about the future. We have a King who wants to not only help us take away the worry, but He wants to give us the answers too. That's really awesome. Hey, you know, it's been a while since I told you guys how much I appreciate hearing from you. I really do. So if it's been a while, why not shoot me a quick email to Gilead@keysforkids.org and let me know what you thought of today's show. Again, that address is Gilead@keysforkids.org. Beyond Gilead is based on characters and situations in Down Gilead Lane and is a production of Keys for Kids Ministries, a listener-supported ministry. Today's episode, What Should Be Will Be, was written by Lori Twitchell and directed by Steve O'Dell. Ryan Cunningham was the recording engineer with post-production by Cal Olson. Music was provided by John Campbell. Terry Ritchie was the executive producer. And I'm Zach, and I'm looking forward to seeing you again next time, Beyond Gilead.
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0: Well, hello there. It's good to have you back. You're always welcome here at Lamplighter Theatre. On our last visit...
1: My brother is visiting from Albany. He owns one of the most reputable stores in Albany and keeps a great many clerks.
2: Oh.
1: He told me last night if I could find a boy who was honest and industrious, he'd take him home, pay his fare, and treat him well. I thought of you right away.
2: I don't know. It probably is time I start to work, as poor as we are. But I do so want an education. Lord, help me know what to do. Mr. Minturn?
1: Yes, Edward.
2: When is your brother going home?
1: Next Monday.
2: Well, I've been praying, and I think it'd be best if I take the work and go along with him.
1: Are you sure?
2: Yes, sir.

0: Isaiah 42:16. I will lead them in paths that they have not known.
1: Well now, Edward, how are you faring?
0: Oh, very good, sir.
1: Unusual these days to see a young man reading scripture. How old are you?
0: I'll be 16 in a few weeks, sir.
1: You'll be attending my Sunday school class then.
0: I look forward to it.
1: As a matter of fact, we have a scarcity of Bible school teachers. How would you feel about taking charge of a young boy's Sunday school class?
0: You mean teach? Me?
1: If you're up for it.
0: Oh, I'm not sure about that.
1: Well, think about it. My brother believes God is doing an unusual work in your life. You may be just the ticket for those boys. Well, now let you get back to your lamp. I'm going to see about lunch.
0: Dear Kitty, time has certainly flown since I've been here in Albany. Has it really been 3 weeks? The Minterns are very kind and make me feel like I'm part of the family. Life is busy. I work every day but Sunday. The clerks are mostly good, though none of them love Jesus. One of them, Roscoe, is a bit of a handful, but nothing like Bob Turner. I'm teaching the young boys' class. They all call me Mr. Lewis, which is right strange. Speaking of names, I no longer go by Tip. Everyone here calls me Edward or Ed. Makes me feel like somebody else. The old Tip Lewis I used to know so well would be very much astonished if he could see me now. Well, I need to say my prayers and go to bed. I'll write more later. Love to you, Edward.

0: And there's your change. Thanks for coming to Minterns.
1: Oh, you're in for it now, Ed. I pity you, boyo. I really do.
0: What are you talking about, Roscoe?
1: You don't know?
0: Know what?
1: Why, only that Mr. Minton's pink of a perfect and altogether amazing son, Ray, has just got home from university, that's what.
0: Mr. Minton has a son?
1: Yeah, he does. And I just saw him pass the store not an hour ago, leaning back in the carriage like a prig.
0: A prig?
1: Oh, you're such a greenie, Ed. You'll know when you meet him. I wouldn't be in your shoes for a silver dollar.
0: Sounds like Ray's arrived. Too bad. I was just beginning to have such a nice time here. They've all been so kind. Might as well get it over with.
2: Edward. Home at last. Well, how was business today?
0: Well, first rate. Everything's in order and the store's locked for the night.
2: Wonderful. Now, come in and meet my son. Master Edward Lewis. Master Raymond Minturn.
0: Hello?
3: Oh, just Ray, please. I've heard a lot about you, Edward. I'm glad to finally make your acquaintance.
0: Good to meet you, too.
2: Edward has become one of my top clerks, and in a very short amount of time.
3: Oh, is that right?
0: I suppose.
2: He shows great promise.
0: I have you to thank for that, sir.
3: Modest, too.
4: Edward, have you eaten?
0: No, ma'am.
4: There's food for you in the kitchen.
2: Yes, and then you'll want to spend time with your books, no doubt.
0: Yes, sir.
2: Well, we'll have a long evening to study. I have a committee meeting, and I expect it to go late. Raymond, I leave you in charge.
3: Yes, Father.
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3: Hard at it, eh?
0: Yes, sir.
3: Oh, dreadful. I'm not a sir, Edward. Call me Ray.
0: Yes, sir. Ray.
3: I, just came in to retrieve a book. Don't let me interrupt you. What are you studying?
0: Fractions.
3: Fractions. Having trouble?
0: Yes, lots. I can't get this one to save my head.
3: Suppose I take a look.
0: Sure.
3: Yes, I see the roadblock. Take a closer look at the multiplication at the top of your paper.
0: I see. It's the three that's made all the trouble. How's that?
3: Oh, good, good. Now, just bring this number down.
0: Here?
3: Further down.
0: Well, don't that beat all? It worked. Thanks.
3: Oh, you're welcome. Have you been to school lately?
0: Not since last winter.
3: Well, wouldn't you get on faster with your books if you had a teacher?
0: I'm sure I would, but I can't make up what I haven't got.
3: Well, What if I tutored you? I could give you the hour from 9 till 10.
0: Do you mean that?
3: Certainly. Don't you think you would like it?
0: I guess I would.
3: Consider it settled then. Right now, however, it's 10 o'clock. Will you come to prayers?
0: Oh, is Mr. Minturn home?
3: No, but his son is. Are you surprised that I should have prayers in my father's absence?
0: Well, I didn't know... I mean, I didn't think you...
3: You didn't think I had learned to pray? The question is, have you learned that precious lesson yet, my young friend?
0: Oh, yes, a good while ago.
3: Oh, I'm very glad. You will never learn anything else that is quite so important.
0: Well, I've made up my mind. If you're a prig, then prig must mean the best, kindest, and the wisest person in the world.
3: Well, thank you. To prayers, then?
0: Yes, sir. Sure, right? Mm. Dear Kitty, I got promoted. I no longer do deliveries or errands. Rather, I stay at my very own counter and serve my favorite customers. I'm right thankful. There's another change, too. Ray's been tutoring me, and math ain't near as dreadful as it used to be. He's an excellent teacher. More than that, he's a good friend.
1: Hey, Ed.
0: Oh, huh?
1: You're the only fella I ever met who writes letters on his lunch break. What an odd goose you are, honk. Here, got a letter for you.
0: Letter? That's strange. I just received one from Mother yesterday.
1: Maybe it's from a long-lost love. Ooh. See ya.
0: More like a long-lost rival. Bob Turner? What does he want?
7: Dear Tip, Mother's dead. I've got to go to work. Can't I come out there to your store? I'll behave myself real well, honor bright. I've got money enough to get there. I dug potatoes for old Williams and earned it. Write to me right off. Please. Your friend, Bob Turner.
0: I know Mr. Minter's looking for a new clerk, but Bob? He's the last boy we'd want. He's sure to bring trouble. Dear God, please give me wisdom. Show me what I should do.
2: Hmm? Come in.
0: Sorry to bother you, Mr. Minturn.
2: Edward, no bother at all. How can I help you?
0: Have you, you found a boy yet?
2: No. Have you?
0: Well, there's one at home who wants to come. I just had a letter from him. His name is Bob Turner.
2: Ah. Is he a good boy?
0: No, sir.
2: Oh? That's plain enough. Why are you talking about him, then?
0: Well, I want you to make him a good boy, sir.
2: There's an idea. Yeah. I can't make boys over new, Edward. Is he honest?
0: No, sir. Not what you mean by honest. But his mother is dead, and he hasn't any friends. He goes with a miserable set of fellows. He'll get worse if he stays there.
2: I see. So the whole of it is, you think it is my duty to let him come and try to save him. Suppose I should. What would you do for your share?
0: I'd try to.
2: How?
0: I'd try to get him to do right.
2: And suppose he should try to get you to do wrong?
0: I hope he couldn't.
2: As do I. But scripture says, bad company corrupts good morals. If this Bob should lead you astray, I'd be sorry I ever heard of him.
0: No, I trust God won't let that happen. I'll pray every day for myself and for Bob and leave everything in God's hands. In fact, I'd like to pray right now, if I may.
2: That's a welcome idea. You go right ahead.
0: Dear Lord Jesus, please help us to know what to do. Bob is full of mischief. He needs you. If he comes, please help me and all of us here to be a good influence on him. For greater is he that is in us than he that is in the world. Amen.
2: Amen. All right, Edward. Write to the boy. We'll give him a try.
0: Yes, sir. Thank you.
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0: So, at the end of the day, you need to make sure all of the receipts at your counter are in order. Then you take them to the accounting office. Understand, Bob?
1: Got it, Tip.
0: Yeah. You'll also need to memorize the layout of the streets, so you can make deliveries and run errands as needed.
1: Shouldn't be a problem. I've always been good at directions. You remember, don't you? I've always found a way out of the tightest spots.
0: Yeah, I remember. Those days are past.
1: True enough. We've come a long way, haven't we? I mean, you have. I know I still gotta prove myself.
0: Yep.
1: Well, don't you worry. I made up my mind to behave. I want to do well like you. A faithful clerk in one of the finest stores in Albany.
0: I don't see any reason why you can't be. If you work hard and stay out of mischief.
1: I won't let you down, Tip. I know you put yourself out there for me to even get this job, and I appreciate it.
0: Thanks. Just one thing more, though. I don't go by Tip anymore. I go by my proper name now, Edward. Or you can call me

0: I thought you had this down.
1: I guess when it comes to learning, I'm no better than he is.
0: Who?
1: Bob Turner.
0: The new boy. I heard he's getting along very well.
1: He's doing fine work-wise.
0: Then what's the problem?
1: He can't seem to remember the most basic thing, just like I can't remember basic algebra.
0: What thing?
1: Not to call me Tip.
0: Oh.
1: I've told him and told him it's Edward or Ed, but he still calls me Tip in clear, loud tones that ring through the store a dozen times a day. And if he's feeling particularly dumb, he calls me Eddie.
0: Eddie? It is endearing.
1: Don't encourage him.
0: Why do you hate the name Tip so much?
1: Because it belongs to the miserable, ragged, hopeless boy who used to wander around the streets in search of mischief.
0: And not to the fine young man in the neat black suit who teaches Sunday school and is a very fair scholar in Latin and sometimes algebra.
1: Tip is my old self, a life I'm trying to leave behind. So I'm vexed whenever Bob screeches that name after me wherever I go. I despise it.
0: Edward, didn't you tell me that your sister and your parents and your little brother called you by that name?
1: Yeah?
0: Then, can it really be that disagreeable when your family uses it and always, always in kindness, and it's the only name by which little Johnny remembered you? Besides, what's Bob's birth name?
1: Robert. But it'd be ridiculous to call him that. He's always been Bob.
0: And for him, you've always been Tip.
1: Yeah. I suppose that's true.
0: It is not your name that makes you who you are, Edward. It is your actions and your choices, and the grace of Almighty God. Now, let's get back to algebra.
2: Say, Tip, you want to come over to my room tonight?
1: I thought you all were going to the theater.
2: I was fool enough to promise Ray I wouldn't.
1: And you mean to keep your promise?
2: I can keep a promise once in a while. What do you say you and me have some fun?
1: Oh, sorry. I'm busy tonight.
2: Tip Lewis, just because you board in a big house and dress like a dandy is no reason to act like you're ashamed of me.
1: No, nonsense. I can't go tonight or any other night because, well, I also made a promise. I have an appointment at 8:30, and I'm determined that nothing in the world should hinder me if I can help it.
2: What is it? Lessons?
1: No, it's nothing about lessons.
2: Well, couldn't I help you do whatever it is? Anything's better than sitting at home all alone.
1: Well, actually, you could help me better than anyone else, only you wouldn't.
2: Oh, don't say that. I'll help you if you'll only let me. I'll help you this very night.
1: Is that a promise?
2: It is. Out and out. And when I promise a thing, you know, Tip Lewis, that I do it.
1: Oh, fair enough. All right, then. I'll tell you. Every night, at exactly 8:30, I go to my room, and I ask God, over and over, to make you want to be a Christian.
2: Tip, that's mean.
1: What is?
2: To get a fella to promise what he can't do.
1: Don't you want to be a Christian?
2: I can't say that I'm particular about it.
1: It's your choice. But remember, you did promise.
2: All right. You have things in style here, don't you?
1: Everything in this house has style, thanks to Mrs. Minturn. All right, now, it's 8:30, so I'm gonna kneel down here and pray for you.
2: And I suppose you want me to do the same?
1: If you want to keep your promise, you don't have to.
2: Fine. But this is new business to me, you see. Do I need to close my eyes?
1: If it'll help you stop talking. No more distractions. Here we go. Father in heaven, thank you for hearing my prayer. Thank you that Bob didn't go to the theater, and that he's here with me now. I pray that you'll touch his heart. Make him want to give himself to Jesus, the best friend he could ever have. Bob? You all right?

0: I've never heard anybody pray for me before. You really do this every night?
1: Sure do. I pray for you and Father, Alice, and Roscoe. Ray does, too.
0: He does?
1: Sure does. All right. Your turn.
0: I don't know what to say.
1: Just say you need the Lord to help you.
0: Help me do what?
1: Help you to be saved from your sins, to leave behind your old ways, help you become a new man.
0: I feel like I do want to do that, but I never talked to God before. I don't think he'd even want to talk to me. Not with the way I've been.
1: Believe me, if someone like me can get saved, anyone can. If Jesus forgave me and loves me more than anyone else has loved me in this whole world, he loves you that much, too.
0: No one's ever loved me before. Never heard my pa say it. Ma said it only once, on a dying breath. God really loves me. You believe that, Tip?
1: With all my heart.
0: I don't know.
1: Bob Turner, don't put off the most important decision of your life.
0: It means that much to you?
1: It means that much to the Lord who gave his life for you.
0: All right. I can hardly believe I'm saying this, but I want to pray.
1: Need any help?
0: No. No, I better fess up on my own.
1: All right.
0: Lord Jesus, bet you never thought I'd be kneeling here praying, huh? I do believe what Tip said. That you love me. You love me. I ain't never been loved by anyone before. I'm sorry for all the trouble I've caused. I want to be different. Forgive me. Oh, Lord, forgive me. Please, forgive me.

0: I can't believe it.
1: What a wonderful turn of events. I'm glad you were there for him.
0: I'm glad you got him to promise not to go to the theater.
1: Yeah, all in God's grace. Oh, I have a letter for you.
0: Oh, thanks. It's from my sister Kitty. Let's see. Dear Ed. Oh no.
1: Edward? What is it?
0: My father. He's dead.
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4: Edward Lewis. Is that you? I can hardly believe my eyes.
6: Tip Lewis, is that you?
5: Oh, Mr. Minturn. What a reunion.
6: Shake my hand, young man. I've heard nothing but good reports about you. 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
3: I'm your host, John Reese Davis. 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Come back soon. 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

0: Our Bible verse today is found in the Psalms. I acknowledged my sin to you, and my iniquity I have not hidden. I said, I will confess my transgressions to the Lord, and you forgave the iniquity of my sin. Selah. That was Psalm 32, verse 5. This is WJLU New Smyrna Beach and WJLH Flagler Beach.
1: For American Family News, I'm Robert Thornton. President Donald Trump's intelligence chief has resigned from his cabinet to take care of her ailing husband, according to a press release from Director of National Intelligence Tulsi Gabbard. AFN's Steve Jordahl has more.
2: In a note to President Trump, Director of National Intelligence Tulsi Gabbard wrote, quote, "Unfortunately, I must submit my resignation effective June 30, 2026. My husband, Abraham, has recently been diagnosed with an extremely rare form of bone cancer." FA's Jenna Ellis wishes Gabbard the best.
3: My thoughts and prayers are with her family. I know that family is incredibly important to Tulsi. I have had the privilege of knowing her personally for a number of years, and I know that that is the first priority for her.
2: But she says the timing does seem a bit suspicious.
3: With her very bold statements on release of certain documents that Trump wanted released, also her statements on Iran, she may have crossed some of the same people that Thomas Massey and others who've been targets of the Trump administration's ire overall.
2: The Office of National Intelligence was in the process of investigating the COVID cover-up, the assassinations of JFK, RFK, and Martin Luther King Jr., UFOs, and more. Ellis says President Trump is going to have to fill Gabbard's critical seat on his cabinet.
3: I think it's going to all boil down to who Trump is hot on right now. So he could pull from someone in Congress, as he has quite frequently in some of the last appointments, or someone from the news that he respects their analysis like he did with Pete Hegseth.
2: I'm Steve Jordahl.
1: President Donald Trump spoke today at New York Republican Representative Michael Lawler's campaign event and talked about his accomplishments since being in office a second time.
4: They were saying, what are you going to do about the cost of eggs? I said, what's the problem with eggs? They say they've gone up 4 times. I said, I just got here. Right? I just got here. They said, Trump has driven up the cost of eggs. I just got here. I'm sorry. And within 3 months, our great Secretary of Agriculture has driven them down to the lowest point they've been in a long time.
1: Mike Lawler is considered one of the country's most vulnerable House Republicans heading into the midterms. He is to face former Democrat Representative Mondaire Jones. Secretary of State Marco Rubio said today there was slight progress during talks with Iran amid uncertainty over whether the war will resume. President Trump recently said he was holding off on a military strike on Iran because serious negotiations were underway. Trump has been threatening for weeks that the ceasefire reached in mid-April could end if Iran does not make a deal. NASCAR driver Kyle Busch experienced shortness of breath, felt he was overheating, and was coughing up blood the day before his death, according to a 911 call obtained by the Associated Press. Busch died yesterday at age 41. No cause of death has been given, though his family said earlier he had been hospitalized with a severe illness 3 days before he was to compete in the Coca-Cola 600 at Charlotte Motor Speedway. Waymo is pausing its driverless car service in Atlanta and Texas with rough weather in the forecast. Here's Fox's Chris Foster.
5: On Wednesday in Atlanta, at least two Waymo taxis drove themselves onto flooded streets and got stuck, in one case stranding an Atlanta Journal-Constitution reporter. Another car was unoccupied. Waymo is suspending operations with more heavy rain and possible flooding in the forecast in Atlanta and in Austin, Dallas, Houston, and San Antonio, Texas. The company says the Wednesday weather hit suddenly before safety measures related to flooding had been triggered and that it's continuing to develop software improvements. Chris Foster, Fox News.
6: Should I stay or should I go?
1: Prime Minister Mark Carney said today that he is determined to build a better Canada, after the leader of the country's oil-rich province of Alberta announced a public vote on whether to move toward independence. Alberta Premier Danielle Smith said yesterday that a vote would be held October 19th on whether Alberta should stay in Canada or take legal steps under the Constitution to hold a binding referendum on leaving. On Wall Street today, stocks were up. The Dow rose 294, the S&P added 28. The Nasdaq was up 51. West Texas Intermediate crude was down to about $96 a barrel. See more news at AFN.net.

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1: You can learn a lot from the way a mom says your name. There's comfort in it, warning in it, love in it. Sometimes all at once. Moms have a language all their own. They can say, text me when you get there, and mean, I love you. Be careful, and I won't sleep until I hear from you. They know when something's wrong. They know how to carry a family in prayer, hold things together when life gets messy, and keep loving through seasons that are beautiful, complicated, or just plain hard. It shows up in a phone call, a meal, a well-timed question, or just the steady way a mom keeps showing up. That kind of love is strong, and in so many ways, it reflects the heart of God, patient, faithful, and near. 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
0: A well-known author and speaker told of a time that he wrote a song that earned him a big royalty check, the biggest check of his life. But he felt the impression to simply donate it all to God. He had so many plans for it, but he followed God's lead. He said before that time, all he knew was financial lack. 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

This is John MacArthur with more Portraits of Grace. The first recorded sermon Jesus ever gave is the Sermon on the Mount. In it, Jesus presents the godly attributes which mark a true believer and inspire true happiness. We call them the Beatitudes. They teach that happiness is much more than favorable circumstances or pleasant emotions. As your life manifests the virtues of humility, repentance, gentleness, righteousness, mercy, purity of heart, and peace, you will experience happiness and a joy that even severe persecution can't destroy. If you haven't read the Beatitudes lately, may I suggest you turn to Matthew 5 and read them, and then pray for that level of happiness to be yours? This is John MacArthur praying you're continuing to be Portraits of Grace.

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1: More than 60 years ago, American philosopher James Burnham wrote his famous book, Suicide of the West. He predicted that suicide is probably more frequent than murder as the end phase of a civilization. In a recent column, Tony Morley laments that many in the West engage in an unprecedented campaign of cultural self-flagellation and rejection of Western and Enlightenment values. The critics come from within and from without. Polarized critics from within perceive the downfall of the West, preaching inequality, down with imperialism, tax the rich, racial injustice, and systematic oppression. The polarized critics outside the West society burn flags, chant death to America, and denounce Western values. Tony Mobley also reminds us of the positive impact of Western values. Between 1800 and 2025, the average global life expectancy climbed from 28 years to roughly 73 years, while extreme poverty fell from roughly 80% to 10%. In addition to the improvement to health, we could also add the flourishing of governments and societies that provide freedom and abundance. The problem is that so many today have become detached from the systems and institutions that provided the high standards of living we enjoy today. That would include the free market, property rights, entrepreneurship, constitutional government, family values, and the rule of law. Most of those ideas rest upon a biblical foundation. We face a battle for Western civilization, and Christians must stand up to defend the values that built the culture we enjoy today. I'm Kirby Anderson, and that's my point of view.
2: Go deeper on topics like you just heard by visiting pointofview.net. That's pointofview.net.
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0: Nepal that grew to about 120 members. This caught the attention of a radical Hindu group who threatened building owners across the area until no one would rent space to the church. When the church moved into Mahesh's home, hundreds of Hindu radicals stormed the house during a worship service. They physically assaulted Mahesh, struck his mother in the face and broke her teeth, and smashed church equipment. Mahesh has since received death threats, but he has chosen forgiveness over retaliation. Pray for Pastor Mahesh's strength and endurance as he faces opposition, and pray for persecuted Christians throughout Nepal.
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1: 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Distance is easier. It feels safer, cleaner, less complicated. 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That's why His Word tells us not to drift from gathering, encouraging one another, and staying close. 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Comfort, prayer, strength, laughter, hope. The kind that reminds people they're not alone. So maybe today's the day to zoom in a little. 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Stop by. Sit down. Stay a while. 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

0: Jeremiah 29:11 says, "For I know the plans I have for you, plans to give you hope and a future." 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
1: For American Family News, I'm Robert Thornton. President Donald Trump's intelligence chief has resigned from his cabinet to take care of her ailing husband, according to a press release from Director of National Intelligence Tulsi Gabbard. AFN's Steve Jordahl has more.
2: In a note to President Trump, Director of National Intelligence Tulsi Gabbard wrote, quote, "Unfortunately, I must submit my resignation effective June 30, 2026. My husband, Abraham, has recently been diagnosed with an extremely rare form of bone cancer." FA's Jenna Ellis wishes Gabbard the best.
3: My thoughts and prayers are with her family. I know that family is incredibly important to Tulsi. I have had the privilege of knowing her personally for a number of years, and I know that that is the first priority for her.
2: But she says the timing does seem a bit suspicious.
3: With her very bold statements on release of certain documents that Trump wanted released, also her statements on Iran, she may have crossed some of the same people that Thomas Massie and others who've been targets of the Trump administration's ire overall.
2: The Office of National Intelligence was in the process of investigating the COVID cover-up, the assassinations of JFK, RFK, and Martin Luther King Jr., UFOs, and more. Ellis says President Trump is going to have to fill Gabbard's critical seat on his cabinet.
3: I think it's going to all boil down to who Trump is hot on right now. So he could pull from someone in Congress, as he has quite frequently in some of the last appointments, or someone from the news that he respects their analysis like he did with Pete Hegseth.
2: I'm Steve Jordahl.
1: President Donald Trump spoke today at New York Republican Representative Michael Lawler's campaign event and talked about his accomplishments since being in office a second time.
4: They were saying, "What are you going to do about the cost of eggs?" I said, "What's the problem with eggs?" They say, "They've gone up 4 times. I said, "I just got here." Right? They said, "Trump has driven up the cost of eggs." "I just got here. I'm sorry." And within 3 months, our great Secretary of Agriculture has driven them down to the lowest point they've been in a long time.
1: Mike Lawler is considered one of the country's most vulnerable House Republicans heading into the midterms. He is to face former Democrat Representative Mondaire Jones. Secretary of State Marco Rubio said today there was slight progress during talks with Iran amid uncertainty over whether the war will resume. President Trump recently said he was holding off on a military strike on Iran because serious negotiations were underway. Trump has been threatening for weeks that the ceasefire reached in mid-April could end if Iran does not make a deal. NASCAR driver Kyle Busch experienced shortness of breath, felt he was overheating, and was coughing up blood the day before his death, according to a 911 call obtained by the Associated Press. Busch died yesterday at age 41. No cause of death has been given, though his family said earlier he had been hospitalized with a severe illness 3 days before he was to compete in the Coca-Cola 600 at Charlotte Motor Speedway. Waymo is pausing its driverless car service in Atlanta and Texas with rough weather in the forecast. Here's Fox's Chris Foster.
5: On Wednesday in Atlanta, at least two Waymo taxis drove themselves onto flooded streets and got stuck, in one case stranding an Atlanta Journal-Constitution reporter. Another car was unoccupied. Waymo is suspending operations with more heavy rain and possible flooding in the forecast in Atlanta and in Austin, Dallas, Houston, and San Antonio, Texas. The company says the Wednesday weather hit suddenly before safety measures related to flooding had been triggered and that it's continuing to develop software improvements. Chris Foster, Fox News.
6: Should I stay or should I go?
1: Prime Minister Mark Carney said today that he is determined to build a better Canada. After the leader of the country's oil-rich province of Alberta announced a public vote on whether to move toward independence. Alberta Premier Danielle Smith said yesterday that a vote would be held October 19th on whether Alberta should stay in Canada or take legal steps under the Constitution to hold a binding referendum on leaving. On Wall Street today, stocks were up. The Dow rose 294, the S&P added 28. The Nasdaq was up 51. West Texas Intermediate crude was down to about $96 a barrel. See more news at AFN.net.

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1: For American Family News, I'm Robert Thornton. President Donald Trump's intelligence chief has resigned from his cabinet to take care of her ailing husband, according to a press release from Director of National Intelligence Tulsi Gabbard. AFN's Steve Jordahl has more.
2: In a note to President Trump, Director of National Intelligence Tulsi Gabbard wrote, quote, "Unfortunately, I must submit my resignation effective June 30, 2026. My husband, Abraham, has recently been diagnosed with an extremely rare form of bone cancer." FA's Jenna Ellis wishes Gabbard the best.
3: My thoughts and prayers are with her family. I know that family is incredibly important to Tulsi. I have had the privilege of knowing her personally for a number of years, and I know that that is the first priority for her.
2: But she says the timing does seem a bit suspicious.
3: With her very bold statements on release of certain documents that Trump wanted released, also her statements on Iran, she may have crossed some of the same people that Thomas Massie and others who've been targets of the Trump administration's ire overall.
2: The Office of National Intelligence was in the process of investigating the COVID cover-up, the assassinations of JFK, RFK, and Martin Luther King Jr., UFOs, and more. Ellis says President Trump is going to have to fill Gabbard's critical seat on his cabinet.
3: I think it's going to all boil down to who Trump is hot on right now. So he could pull from someone in Congress, as he has quite frequently in some of the last appointments, or someone from the news that he respects their analysis, like he did with Pete Hegseth.
2: I'm Steve Jordahl.
1: President Donald Trump spoke today at New York Republican Representative Michael Lawler's campaign event and talked about his accomplishments since being in office a second time.
4: They were saying, what are you going to do about the cost of eggs? I said, what's the problem with eggs? They say they've gone up four times. I said, I just got here. Right? I just got here. They said, Trump has driven up the cost of eggs. I just got here. I'm sorry. And within 3 months, our great Secretary of Agriculture has driven them down to the lowest point they've been in a long time.
1: Mike Lawler is considered one of the country's most vulnerable House Republicans heading into the midterms. He is to face former Democrat Representative Mondaire Jones. Secretary of State Marco Rubio said today there was slight progress during talks with Iran amid uncertainty over whether the war will resume. President Trump recently said he was holding off on a military strike on Iran because serious negotiations were underway. Trump has been threatening for weeks that the ceasefire reached in mid-April could end if Iran does not make a deal. NASCAR driver Kyle Busch experienced shortness of breath, felt he was overheating, and was coughing up blood the day before his death, according to a 911 call obtained by the Associated Press. Busch died yesterday at age 41. No cause of death has been given, though his family said earlier he had been hospitalized with a severe illness 3 days before he was to compete in the Coca-Cola 600 at Charlotte Motor Speedway. Waymo is pausing its driverless car service in Atlanta and Texas with rough weather in the forecast. Here's Fox's Chris Foster.
5: On Wednesday in Atlanta, at least two Waymo taxis drove themselves onto flooded streets and got stuck, in one case stranding an Atlanta Journal-Constitution reporter. Another car was unoccupied. Waymo is suspending operations with more heavy rain and possible flooding in the forecast in Atlanta and in Austin, Dallas, Houston, and San Antonio, Texas. The company says the Wednesday weather hit suddenly before safety measures related to flooding had been triggered, and that it's continuing to develop software improvements. Chris Foster, Fox News.
6: Should I stay or should I go?
1: Prime Minister Mark Carney said today that he is determined to build a better Canada, after the leader of the country's oil-rich province of Alberta announced a public vote on whether to move toward independence. Alberta Premier Danielle Smith said yesterday that a vote would be held October 19th on whether Alberta should stay in Canada or take legal steps under the Constitution to hold a binding referendum on leaving. On Wall Street today, stocks were up. The Dow rose 294, the S&P added 28. The Nasdaq was up 51. West Texas Intermediate crude was down to about $96 a barrel. See more news at AFN.net.

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That's B-I-L-L@wjlu.org.

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1: 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Well, that ad makes a great point. We don't always know what's going on behind the scenes. 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

0: Our Bible verse today is found in the Psalms. I acknowledged my sin to you, and my iniquity I have not hidden. I said, I will confess my transgressions to the Lord, and you forgave the iniquity of my sin. Selah. That was Psalm 32, verse 5. This is WJLU New Smyrna Beach and WJLH Flagler Beach.
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2: For American Family News, I'm Robert Thornton. President Donald Trump's intelligence chief has resigned from his cabinet to take care of her ailing husband, according to a press release from Director of National Intelligence Tulsi Gabbard. AFN's Steve Jordahl has more.
3: In a note to President Trump, Director of National Intelligence Tulsi Gabbard wrote, quote, "Unfortunately, I must submit my resignation effective June 30, 2026. My husband Abraham has recently been diagnosed with an extremely rare form of bone cancer. FA's Jenna Ellis wishes Gabbard the best.
4: My thoughts and prayers are with her family. I know that family is incredibly important to Tulsi. I have had the privilege of knowing her personally for a number of years, and I know that that is the first priority for her.
3: But she says the timing does seem a bit suspicious.
4: With her very bold statements on release of certain documents that Trump wanted released, also her statements on Iran, she may have crossed some of the same people that Thomas Massie and others who've been targets of the Trump administration's ire overall.
3: The Office of National Intelligence was in the process of investigating the COVID cover-up, the assassinations of JFK, RFK, and Martin Luther King Jr., UFOs, and more. Ellis says President Trump is going to have to fill Gabbard's critical seat on his cabinet.
4: I think it's going to all boil down to who Trump is hot on right now. So he could pull from someone in Congress, as he has quite frequently in some of the last appointments, or someone from the news that he respects their analysis, like he did with Pete Hegseth.
3: I'm Steve Jordahl.
2: President Donald Trump spoke today at New York Republican Representative Michael Lawler's campaign event and talked about his accomplishments since being in office a second time.
5: They were saying, what are you going to do about the cost of eggs? I said, what's the problem with eggs? They say they've gone up four times. I said, I just got here. Right? I just got here. They said, Trump has driven up the cost of eggs. I just got here. I'm sorry. And within 3 months, our great Secretary of Agriculture has driven them down to the lowest point they've been in a long time.
2: Mike Lawler is considered one of the country's most vulnerable House Republicans heading into the midterms. He is to face former Democrat Representative Mondaire Jones. Secretary of State Marco Rubio said today there was slight progress during talks with Iran amid uncertainty over whether the war will resume. President Trump recently said he was holding off on a military strike on Iran because serious negotiations were underway. Trump has been threatening for weeks that the ceasefire reached in mid-April could end if Iran does not make a deal. NASCAR driver Kyle Busch experienced shortness of breath, felt he was overheating, and was coughing up blood the day before his death, according to a 911 call obtained by the Associated Press. Busch died yesterday at age 41. No cause of death has been given, though his family said earlier he had been hospitalized with a severe illness 3 days before he was to compete in the Coca-Cola 600 at Charlotte Motor Speedway. Waymo is pausing its driverless car service in Atlanta and Texas with rough weather in the forecast. Here's Fox's Chris Foster.
6: On Wednesday in Atlanta, at least two Waymo taxis drove themselves onto flooded streets and got stuck, in one case stranding an Atlanta Journal-Constitution reporter. Another car was unoccupied. Waymo is suspending operations with more heavy rain and possible flooding in the forecast in Atlanta and in Austin, Dallas, Houston, and San Antonio, Texas. The company says the Wednesday weather hit suddenly before safety measures related to flooding had been triggered, and that it's continuing to develop software improvements. Chris Foster, Fox News.
7: Should I stay or should I go?
2: Prime Minister Mark Carney said today that he is determined to build a better Canada, after the leader of the country's oil-rich province of Alberta announced a public vote on whether to move toward independence. Alberta Premier Danielle Smith said yesterday that a vote would be held October 19th on whether Alberta should stay in Canada or take legal steps under the Constitution to hold a binding referendum on leaving. On Wall Street today, stocks were up. The Dow rose 294, the S&P added 28. The NASDAQ was up 51. West Texas Intermediate crude was down to about $96 a barrel. See more news at AFN.net.

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This is John MacArthur with more Portraits of Grace. The first recorded sermon Jesus ever gave is the Sermon on the Mount. In it, Jesus presents the godly attributes which mark a true believer and inspire true happiness. We call them the Beatitudes. They teach that happiness is much more than favorable circumstances or pleasant emotions. As your life manifests the virtues of humility, repentance, gentleness, righteousness, mercy, purity of heart, and peace, you will experience happiness and a joy that even severe persecution can't destroy. If you haven't read the Beatitudes lately, may I suggest you turn to Matthew 5 and read them, and then pray for that level of happiness to be yours? This is John MacArthur praying you're continuing to be portraits of grace.

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0: Our thanks go out to Dr. Bob Fisher of New Life Counseling Center for their support of The Cornerstone. 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
1: You can learn a lot from the way a mom says your name. There's comfort in it, warning in it, love in it. Sometimes all at once. Moms have a language all their own. They can say, text me when you get there, and mean, I love you. Be careful, and I won't sleep until I hear from you. They know when something's wrong. They know how to carry a family in prayer, hold things together when life gets messy, and keep loving through seasons that are beautiful, complicated, or just plain hard. It shows up in a phone call, a meal, a well-timed question, or just the steady way a mom keeps showing up. That kind of love is strong, and in so many ways, it reflects the heart of God, patient, faithful, and near. So to every mom listening today, thank you for the love, the prayers, the strength, and the ways you keep showing up. 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

Our Bible verse today is found in the Psalms. I acknowledged my sin to you, and my iniquity I have not hidden. I said, I will confess my transgressions to the Lord, and you forgave the iniquity of my sin. Selah. That was Psalm 32, verse 5. 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

Sometimes I feel like I just keep pretending, and I'm slowly going out of my mind.

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0: easy to live zoomed out. You can scroll past people, tap a heart, send a quick text, and feel like you've stayed connected. But real life usually happens closer than that. It happens when a friend hears the strain in your voice, when you stay long enough to notice someone's not really okay, when a conversation turns honest because somebody made time to be there. Distance is easier. It feels safer, cleaner, less complicated. But it can also keep us from the kind of connection God knew we need. That's why His Word tells us not to drift from gathering, encouraging one another, and staying close. Because some things only happen up close. Comfort, prayer, strength, laughter, hope. The kind that reminds people they're not alone. So maybe today's the day to zoom in a little, make the call, stop by, sit down, stay a while. 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

0: 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And thanks for joining us today for this episode of Focus on the Family with Jim Daly. I'm John Fuller, inviting you back next time as we once again help you and your family thrive in Christ.
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2: For American Family News, I'm Robert Thornton. President Donald Trump's intelligence chief has resigned from his cabinet to take care of her ailing husband, according to a press release from Director of National Intelligence Tulsi Gabbard. AFN Steve Jordahl has more.
3: In a note to President Trump, Director of National Intelligence Tulsi Gabbard wrote, quote, "Unfortunately, I must submit my resignation effective June 30, 2026. My husband Abraham has recently been diagnosed with an extremely rare form of bone cancer. FA's Jenna Ellis wishes Gabbard the best.
4: My thoughts and prayers are with her family. I know that family is incredibly important to Tulsi. I have had the privilege of knowing her personally for a number of years, and I know that that is the first priority for her.
3: But she says the timing does seem a bit suspicious.
4: With her very bold statements on release of certain documents that Trump wanted released, also her statements on Iran, she may have crossed some of the same people that Thomas Massie and others who've been targets of the Trump administration's ire overall.
3: The Office of National Intelligence was in the process of investigating the COVID cover-up, the assassinations of JFK, RFK, and Martin Luther King Jr., UFOs, and more. Ellis says President Trump is going to have to fill Gabbard's critical seat on his cabinet.
4: I think it's going to all boil down to who Trump is hot on right now. So he could pull from someone in Congress, as he has quite frequently in some of the last appointments, or someone from the news that he respects their analysis, like he did with Pete Hegseth.
3: I'm Steve Jordahl.
2: President Donald Trump spoke today at New York Republican Representative Michael Lawler's campaign event and talked about his accomplishments since being in office a second time.
5: They were saying, "What are you going to do about the cost of eggs?" I said, "What's the problem with eggs?" They say they've gone up four times. I said, "I just got here." I just got here. They said, "Trump has driven up the cost of eggs." I just got here. I'm sorry. And within 3 months, our great Secretary of Agriculture has driven them down to the lowest point they've been in a long time.
2: Mike Lawler is considered one of the country's most vulnerable House Republicans heading into the midterms. He is to face former Democrat Representative Mondaire Jones. Secretary of State Marco Rubio said today there was slight progress during talks with Iran amid uncertainty over whether the war will resume. President Trump recently said he was holding off on a military strike on Iran because serious negotiations were underway. Trump has been threatening for weeks that the ceasefire reached in mid-April could end if Iran does not make a deal. NASCAR driver Kyle Busch experienced shortness of breath, felt he was overheating, and was coughing up blood the day before his death, according to a 911 call obtained by the Associated Press. Busch died yesterday at age 41. No cause of death has been given, though his family said earlier he had been hospitalized with a severe illness 3 days before he was to compete in the Coca-Cola 600 at Charlotte Motor Speedway. Waymo is pausing its driverless car service in Atlanta and Texas with rough weather in the forecast. Here's Fox's Chris Foster.
6: On Wednesday in Atlanta, at least two Waymo taxis drove themselves onto flooded streets and got stuck, in one case stranding an Atlanta Journal-Constitution reporter. Another car was unoccupied. Waymo is suspending operations with more heavy rain and possible flooding in the forecast in Atlanta and in Austin, Dallas, Houston, and San Antonio, Texas. The company says the Wednesday weather hit suddenly before safety measures related to flooding had been triggered, and that it's continuing to develop software improvements. Chris Foster, Fox News.
7: Should I stay or should I go?
2: Prime Minister Mark Carney said today that he is determined to build a better Canada, after the leader of the country's oil-rich province of Alberta announced a public vote on whether to move toward independence. Alberta Premier Danielle Smith said yesterday that a vote would be held October 19th on whether Alberta should stay in Canada or take legal steps under the Constitution to hold a binding referendum on leaving. On Wall Street today, stocks were up. The Dow rose 294, the S&P added 28. The NASDAQ was up 51. West Texas Intermediate crude was down to about $96 a barrel. See more news at AFN.net.
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0: 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You're in the right place. 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
1: Well, good evening and welcome to 180 Saturday Nights. Hey, we're all about turning around. It's away from the world and towards Jesus through the latest and best of Christian music. And hey, we got some brand new songs tonight. I can't wait. Can't wait to introduce you to those. It's going to be a great time. So keep it right here. I'll be with you until 10 o'clock. It's Peter Burton kicking it off right now with his song, Where Would I Be? Be sure to keep it tuned right here.